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I want to talk about Mother Mabel. Can I talk about Mother Mabel? You could see her around the house on Monday morning. Washing clothes. Sometimes you could see her out with the old broom sweeping the yards. I need a witness here. I need a witness here. But something happened and they didn't see Mother Mabel. And the community got a little bit upset because they didn't know what had happened. I need a witness here. They didn't see her in the yards. Neither did they see her washing clothes. Y'all can do that if you want to. Come on. Just go with us here. Uh-huh. And so somebody got worried. They wanted to know what happened to Mother Mabel. So one of the young ladies went to the house and she knocked on the front door, but there was no answer. She went round to the window and she peeked in. Y'all know what she saw? She saw Mother Mabel just rocking in the rocking chair. 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She was just rocking in the chair. The young lady wanted to get in so she could see if everything was all right with Mother Mabel. So she went round to the back door, and the back door was open, and she went in. She said, Mother Mabel, we ain't seen you in a while. Come on over here. Come on over here. I want you to come. Said, we ain't seen you in a while, and we've been worried about you. Say, is everything all right? She didn't say nothing. She just kept rocking. She kept rocking in that chair. Said, Mother Mabel, you sure everything is all right?

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Said, Mother Mabel, I want to know, is your health all right? She kept rocking.

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0: High blood pressure, anybody got it? 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Somebody may have heart trouble. 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Oh, y'all don't hear me. No.

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0: I put on my television. I know they've been talking about it all night long. 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And I saw a fireman.
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0: During the memorial service, they didn't have anything left but a little teddy bear. 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That was a storm. 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
2: Happy Tuesday, everybody. I'm Abby Walton in the WCTV newsroom. Here's a look at some of the stories we're following right now. The FBI is now helping Tallahassee police in an investigation after a bank was robbed Monday morning. TPD says it happened around 9 Monday morning at the Regions Bank on North Monroe Street. As of Monday night, we don't know how many people were involved or if anyone was hurt. Regions Bank did share a statement with us saying all their employees and customers are safe and they would support law enforcement as they investigated the incident. And the Florida government is taking steps to regulate a highly addictive drug. On Monday, Attorney General James Uthmeyer announced an emergency rule enacting strict limits on the chemical 7-O and its alternatives. It can be found in kratom products across the state. This rule would limit products to contain no more than 1 milligram of the chemical. Any vendors who violate the rule could face felony charges and have their business shut down. The emergency rule goes into effect immediately. Penalties can carry up to 30 years in prison. For the latest news, weather, and sports, make sure you stay with WCTV on air, online, on our WCTV Facebook page, and now through our WCTV News app. From the WCTV Newsroom, I'm Abby Walton.
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0: praise him if he's been changing you and has changed you.
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0: 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Real sweet, when a fork is in the road.
1: When a fork is in the road, what do you do?
0: When the world is on your shoulders.
1: When the world is on your shoulders, what do you do?
0: When your back is up against the wall.
1: When your back is up against the wall.
0: Come on.
1: What do you do?
0: What do you do?
1: You hold on
0: and keep the faith. Tell somebody on your row, say,
1: keep the faith.
0: Come on, tell somebody sitting around you, keep the faith. Come on, encourage somebody else, keep the faith. Where do you look? 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
0: Where do you turn?
1: Where do

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The situation critical. 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
2: 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We are so glad you're here to start your day with us. Over the next hour, we'll fill your morning with powerful worship music, uplifting scriptures, and inspirational quotes to remind you that every sunrise brings a brand new opportunity to live with faith, joy, and gratitude. Whether you're driving to work, making breakfast, or just taking a quiet moment before the world wakes up, this is your time to recharge your spirit and recenter your heart. So take a deep breath. Let go of yesterday's worries and let the light of hope guide your steps today. Now let's begin with a song that reminds us of God's endless love and grace.

When you stop chasing the wrong things, you give the right things a chance to catch you. 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
1: 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James 1:2-4. 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

0: 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A blessing from you.
1: Let everything that have breath praise the Lord. Praise ye the Lord. 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

0: Well, there's no place we'd rather.
1: Making one person's smile can change the world. Maybe not the whole world, but their world. Proverbs 16:24. Gracious words are a honeycomb, sweet to the soul and healing to the bones.

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So we give you high praise and we say, hallelujah. You have won it all for me. Listen, I want you to lift your hands for just a moment. Let's worship God. I want to hear that guitar for just a moment. I just want you to minister. The Bible calls it a zamar praise. That praise upon the stringed instruments is that zamar praise. Glory to God. The Bible says that Saul called for David to offer a zamar praise when he was troubled with the spirit. There are some of you who are troubled in your spirit, but as we worship God in this fashion, God is going to set you free in your spirit.

0: No matter how many mistakes you make or how slow you progress, you are still way ahead of everyone who isn't trying. Philippians 3:13-14. Brothers and sisters, I do not consider myself yet to have taken hold of it. But one thing I do, forgetting what is behind and straining toward what is ahead, I press on toward the goal to win the prize for which God has called me heavenward in Christ Jesus.
1: No matter what you're going through, I know that you can stand. For your life is in His hands.

0: and all your friends and loved ones,
1: and all your friends and loved ones,
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1: Remember,
0: remember, remember, there is a friend.
1: Remember, there's a friend in Jesus.
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0: 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And if
1: your heart is broken,
0: this is all you have to do.

0: You can't wear your old identity and walk in your new one. 2 Corinthians 5:17. Therefore, if anyone is in Christ, the new creation has come. The old has gone, the new is here.
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Well, praise the Lord. Praise the Lord, great people of God. Good morning. This is a day the Lord has made. Let us rejoice and be glad in it. Hey, this is Pastor Rodney, and I'm going to give you a word from your big brother. Hopefully, it's going to get you started off to a great day in this day the Lord has made. Hey, I want to talk to you today, and I want to tell you that we need to be mindful of always thanking God and giving Him praise for the blessings that He gives us each and every day. But I want you to know there are two things that you need to always give God praise for. Amen. Those two things are His grace and His mercy. Amen. We like to thank God for all the tangible blessings that we get, but we need to really be mindful of just how powerful and how important His grace and His mercy toward us is. Amen. God's grace, that's the unmerited favor of God. That's God giving you things that you know you don't deserve, things that you don't even qualify for, but because He loves you so much, He gives you the grace to have it. Amen. Somebody needs to thank God for the grace that He gave you to give the house that you live in right now. Somebody needs to thank God for the grace that He gave you to have the job that you have now. We need to always be mindful of the grace that God gives us things that we don't even deserve. But then more importantly than thanking Him for His grace, we also need to be mindful of thanking Him for His mercy. Amen. His mercy is everlasting. And we need to thank God for His mercy. Just as grace is God giving us things that we don't deserve, here it is, His mercy is keeping things from us that we do deserve. That's what we need to be mindful of. We do deserve to pay the penalty of sin. We do deserve to suffer and be punished for the sins that we commit. But God is so loving, God is so graceful that He saves us and gives us mercy

all the things that we do deserve. And so when you go through your day and you're thanking God for the many blessings he's bestowed upon you, be sure to thank him for his grace and thank him for his mercy. Those are two things that cannot have a price put on them. We thank God for his grace and his mercy, and we pray that God continues to give those to us each and every day. That's the word from your big brother today. I hope that blesses somebody. I pray you have an incredible day, and I'll talk to you again tomorrow.

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4: 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Your dream will surely come to pass. 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I am winning all 2022. 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

0: got you back right on the Hallelujah Morning Show. It's Wealth and Worship Wednesday, so hit you with a medley of worship songs. And I always have to get a disclaimer. Make sure you keep those eyes open and those hands on the steering wheel. Y'all ready? Let's go.
1: Praise the Lord, everybody. Let everything that hath breath praise you, the Lord. Let the redeemer of the Lord say so.
2: Yeah. All right, Mike, let's church them on in.
3: Okay, yesterday we had choir rehearsal, but now we can sing it for real. Come on, help us sing this song. Here we go. The Lord is my shepherd, everybody.
4: The Lord is my shepherd.
3: He goes before me.
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3: Defender behind me.
4: Defender behind me.
3: Y'all been practicing. I won't fear.
4: I won't.
3: Filled with anointing.

Hallelujah, 95.3. Wealth Worship Wednesday, temperatures getting up to about 92 degrees. So it's going to be hot again. Make sure you be careful out there. Hydrate, y'all. Keep it locked.

0: It's the sounds of Mr. Kirk Franklin. The song is called Always. Hallelujah Morning Show on a Wealth and Worship Wednesday. Coming up in the next hour, we got news on WCTV. We got the Chief's Corner with Tallahassee Police Chief Lawrence Revel. Keep it here. Here's R.A. Vernon. You covered me. Keep it locked.
1: 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I don't care.

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3: Happy Wednesday, everybody. I'm Abby Walton in the WCTV newsroom. Here's a look at some of the stories we're following right now. A man is arrested in connection to Monday's bank robbery in Tallahassee, but it's not the suspected robber. TBD says they caught the suspected driver, Brandon Dotson. Arrest papers say Dotson drove the robber to the Regions Bank on North Monroe, took him away after the robbery, then dropped him off somewhere else. Investigators say Dotson refused to help police identify the robber, who's still on the run. He's charged as an accessory to the crime. His arrest report also lays out what happened inside the bank during that robbery. It says the robber gave a handwritten note to a teller demanding money. The teller said the robber did not show a gun but acted like he may have one. The teller then handed over about $3,200. Then the robber left. And the Florida government is working to investigate one of the world's largest pharmacies. On Tuesday, Attorney General James Uthmeyer launched a civil investigation against CVS Health Corporation to see if they're unfairly controlling the healthcare marketplace. Uthmeyer says CVS controls about 80% of all U.S. prescriptions. The state is asking CVS to release documents to see if the company is reimbursing their own pharmacies more than local pharmacies for the same medicine. The AG says this is to ensure fair play for customers and competitors. CVS is required to comply with the subpoena by July 28th. For the latest news, weather, and sports, make sure you stay with WCTV on air, online, on our WCTV Facebook page, and now through our WCTV News app. From the WCTV Newsroom, I'm Abby Walton.
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2: 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Coming up 30 minutes into the hour, we'll have the Chiefs Corner with Tallahassee Police Chief Lawrence Revel. Here's Daryl Petty's new season. Keep it locked.

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3: 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Wake up.
4: Hallelujah 95.3. It is the Hallelujah Morning Show with your good friend Mike Cork on this Wealth and Worship Wednesday. And it's time, y'all, time for the Chiefs Corner with our very own Tallahassee Police Chief Lawrence Revel. He is on the line. How you doing, sir?
5: I'm good, my friend. How are you today?
4: I'm doing well, man. Good to have you on the line. I know you out and about, so we had to do it over the phone, but just to hear your voice is always good, man.
5: Well, good to hear yours as well, my friend. Glad to be on with everybody.
4: Yes. So, it's been a couple of weeks, and I've been traveling, so I could be wrong, but it seems like I hadn't heard much about pop-up parties.
5: No, and you know, really, it was a pretty uneventful weekend, which, you know, okay. Knock on wood, we hope that trend continues
4: okay.
5: for sure. It was really, really a good weekend.
4: Okay.
5: Nothing really happened.
4: Okay.
5: We didn't have any of the real pop-up parties. We did have a big, strong presence, a law enforcement presence out in the community.
4: Okay.
5: And we brought in some extra people to just be ready and help to make sure the pop-up parties were safe.
4: Good.
5: But really just didn't see any.
4: Okay.
5: Had a couple of calls where community, you know, did a great job, did just what we asked them to, and called in when they saw some of them. So the extra officers that we had working were able to get over there quickly, and
4: mm-hmm.
5: and they just never really turned into anything. And
4: okay.
5: So, you know, we just, where those people gathered, we just, you know, hung out, made sure they were safe. And it was a really good weekend.
4: Okay. So when we talk about that, where people gather, you guys make sure they're safe. What's that fine line between making sure they're safe and not over policing?
5: Yeah, you know, that's something we are always cognizant of, and,
4: mm-hmm.
5: and want to make sure that our officers understand that, you know, we want to discourage bad behaviors,
4: okay.
5: you know, certainly, and be ready to respond quickly if we need it. But our ultimate goal is just for our community to be safe and be able to get together and have a good time. So, you know, that's that thin line you have to walk
4: mm-hmm.
5: between, you know, being ready to respond and being there and discouraging those dangerous behaviors, but also allowing the community to gather in certain
4: mm-hmm.
5: situations, you know, safely and you know, have fun together.
4: Right. Because I would imagine a lot of these parties, these pop-up parties, are unsanctioned probably, and sometimes even does the property owner even know about these parties happening?
5: Yeah, what happens most of the time is that
4: mm-hmm.
5: the property owners don't know.
4: Okay.
5: You know, if it's at a gas station or if it's in a big parking lot, the parking
4: mm-hmm.
5: lot is shared by, you know, several different business owners.
4: Right.
5: You know, so they all kind of are like, no, my business is here and that parking lot is y'all's concern, that kind
4: mm-hmm.
5: of thing. And we work with the business owners, but there are a lot of times where they're definitely unsanctioned almost always.
4: Okay.
5: And when the gatherings occur, you know, there's just always that concern, that especially late at night, that
4: right.
5: you know, fights are going to happen, or you know, then firearms come out, and you know, it's just not a safe situation, and we want to make sure people are behaving in a safe manner.
4: Okay. And I know we've mentioned this several times, but I don't think we can overemphasize this. So if you're in a situation and you hear about these pop-up parties or unsanctioned parties. What exactly do you want people to do?
5: Well, the first thing I want people to do is not be part of it. Don't stay there.
4: Right.
5: So that'll help with the crowd. Mm-hmm. But the second thing is, and equally as important, is call us and let us know. Let us know that these gatherings are happening so we can get there. And again, just be there, ready to respond, be that discouragement from any bad behavior. Mm-hmm. Not that it can happen with us in the parking lot, and it certainly has happened a couple of times, but most of the time it does not happen if we're already there.
4: Okay. So that strong law enforcement presence can deter bad behavior sometimes, right?
5: Yeah, it definitely does. Yeah.
4: Okay, and with that, we can prevent injury, can prevent a lot of things, if we get proactive. Yeah.
5: Keep things from escalating.
4: Right.
5: Start happening.
4: Right.
5: We're gonna be out all summer, so make sure that everybody is safe and enjoys their summers, but enjoys it safely.
4: Yeah, and we got a lot of parents that listen to the line, that listen to the show. And, I always try to give them tools to be able to do what they need to do. And so talking to your kids and, man, keeping that line of communication open.
5: So critical.
4: It's very critical. Yeah. I mean, teenagers are going to do teenage things.
5: Yep.
4: But as much as you can, pull out of them, because sometimes they don't want to talk. You can pull out of them, man. It's imperative because parents need to know each other, so that if my son is going and his friend is going, if they hear something, they can let me know, because it's dangerous out here.
5: Yeah. I used to say all the time to my kids and they knew it, it's trust, but verify. You say you're going over to Tim's house, I'm going to call Tim's parents and make sure that you showed up at Tim's house.
4: Right.
5: I trust you, but I'm going to verify, truth also.
4: I like that. Yeah. Trust but verify. I like that. I like that. That's I'm going to put that in. Yes. We're going to start doing that as well. But yeah, right. I mean, it's so important. One of the things, telling your kids if plans change, let us know.
5: Yeah, absolutely.
4: Let us know, or if you're or if this is over with and you hear something else you want to go to, talk to us first. Talk to the parents first, because sometimes what seems like an innocent little trip to this little park or something could be dangerous.
5: Right. Yep, absolutely it can be. And so there's a lot of apps out there that help parents keep up with their kids. Mm-hmm. I think those are good.
4: Mm-hmm.
5: And we've got them on our kids' phones, so right. We know where they are.
4: Right.
5: And if they're going somewhere that they're not supposed to be or that looks suspicious to us, then we call them, go, right. Hey, where are you? What are you doing?
4: Right. Right.
5: And they know we watch that often. So they can't say, well, no, I'm here, when we know they're not. So.
4: Wow. Okay. All right. So definitely, we're going to keep our eyes open for these pop-up parties, and it's going to take a community effort to make sure we keep things safe this summer.
5: Absolutely.
4: Okay. So moving on, Lock Street Stabbing.
5: You always hate to bring up these kind of things.
4: Right.
5: I really wanted to talk about the importance of domestic violence.
4: Okay.
5: Just the awareness of that and in this particular case, how thorough of an investigation our detectives did. They just do a phenomenal job all the time. And this is an incident that happened on April 2nd.
4: Okay.
5: Over on Lock Street. And unfortunately, there was an argument. It escalated. The male subject was stabbed. And officers got there, rendered aid, with EMS, and transported him to the hospital. But unfortunately, he didn't make it.
4: Okay.
5: And so the detectives, did a phenomenal job, and everything that it looked like, in the beginning, after they processed all that information and all the evidence that was on scene,
4: mm-hmm.
5: it became very clear that, the story of what happened and the evidence of what happened were not the same. And
4: okay.
5: So they continued to work through that and were able to get to the truth and confirm that and then make the arrest for the homicide. So, okay. Yeah, that shows the great work they did in collecting all the evidence and allowing that evidence to determine what actually happened, you know, versus speculation.
4: Mm-hmm.
5: But it really points to, more importantly, the example of how quickly these disputes or domestic related incidents can turn violent.
4: Right.
5: You know, and then when these arguments start, how quickly they can escalate, you know, in a home, in a domestic situation, you know, there's always really, really high emotion.
4: Mm-hmm.
5: And unfortunately, in most homes, there's always some type of weapon because there's knives in the kitchen
4: right,
5: and all that.
4: Right.
5: Yeah, you know, so there's some type of weapon readily available, and when you mix those kind of things, it's just a recipe for disaster.
4: Yeah. You know, that just speaks to, you know, in any type of altercation, whether it's domestic or even just out in the street, the exercising that ability to walk away.
5: Yeah, I mean, that's so important. I mean, don't try to win the argument. You know? Don't
4: right.
5: try to prove a point.
4: Right.
5: You know,
4: right.
5: Or prove that you're right. You know, just walk away. And that's I mean, that's easy to say and
4: it's
5: hard
4: easy to
5: do.
4: To say.
5: And
4: it's
5: I
4: easy
5: know
4: to
5: you
4: say.
5: And I both understand that.
4: Right. Right.
5: But it is so important. You know, because these families that are dealing with the loss of, you know, because we say it all the time, whether it's the victim's family or the suspect's family,
4: mm-hmm.
5: both families lose people. You know. You know, whether it's death or incarceration,
4: mm-hmm.
5: you know, both families are dramatically impacted by that.
4: Right, right.
5: So, you know, it's a no-win situation. So,
4: wow.
5: like you said, just walk away.
4: Right. And so in this case, there was an arrest made?
5: There was, yeah.
4: Okay.
5: We had a great consultation with the state attorney's office.
4: Mm-hmm.
5: And we were able to establish probable cause and an arrest was made for second-degree murder.
4: Okay, yeah. Okay. You know, and you can talk as in-depth if you want with this, but I've talked to officers, you know, a lot of officers, and I even believe me, you may have had a conversation about this, about how vulnerable a lot of times the officer is when they come to domestic violence situations at the home.
5: Oh, absolutely. It is truly the probably the most volatile, one of the most dangerous situations we go to, because, you know, in a shooting situation, everybody kind of knows what they're dealing with, and it's,
4: mm-hmm.
5: you know, yes, very intense and it's very dangerous, but you know what you're dealing with. And in a domestic situation, and when you go into the house, like we said, there's always weapons available, you know, and things turn so incredibly
4: mm-hmm.
5: quickly. And
4: okay.
5: I've been on many myself, and it's just amazing how you think you'll have things calm. You think, you know, you've gotten, you know, them separated and things are going okay.
4: Mm-hmm.
5: And then in an instant, things turn. And especially when the officers determine that an arrest should be made,
4: mm-hmm.
5: you know, they go to arrest one or the other. And it's amazing how many times that other party who was called us and was complaining on the person,
4: mm-hmm.
5: once they see they're getting arrested, then turns on the law enforcement.
4: Wow.
5: And it happens time and time and time again. So yeah, it's something we train on regularly to make sure our officers understand that they're prepared for it when it happens. They can hopefully de-escalate it before it happens.
4: Mm-hmm.
5: But they know if it gets to that point where one or the other is going to be arrested, that's the moment where mm-hmm. that volatility can really kick off. And so they have to be extra vigilant in those type of situations to be ready at that moment to deal with those.
4: Wow. Okay. So definitely, you know, I always salute the collaboration that you guys have with, you know, the state attorney and the different agencies coming together so that you guys can solve these cases, you know, so. Definitely.
5: Yeah, it's a great partnership. And, you know, I say it all the time. It's all about relationships. And we truly have great relationships with the Sheriff's Department, with the State Attorney's Office, with the U.S. Attorney's Office. I mean, just with FAMU, FSU, PD. You know, I cannot think of a time in my 36 years where the relationships collectively across the city at the local, state, and federal level have been better than they are right now.
4: Wow.
5: Things are really good.
4: Okay. Wow. Okay. Well, coming up after the break, we're going to answer a few questions, but we're also going to talk about Connect Tallahassee. Okay.
5: Sounds great.
4: All right. Keep it locked right here. It is the Hallelujah Morning Show with the Tallahassee Police Chief Lawrence Revel right here on the Chief's Corner. Keep it locked.

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6: Hallelujah 95.3. It is the Chief's Corner right here on the Hallelujah Morning Show with Tallahassee Police Chief Lawrence Revel. Before the break, we talked about a lot of things going on, Chief. And one of the things we talked about is, of course, we always talk about community involvement and, you know, the synergy between the Tallahassee Police Department and the community. I have on my notes here, Connect Tallahassee reminder.
7: Yeah, I mean, I just want to hit this real quick, and then we'll look at some of the good questions mm-hmm. we have. But Connect Tallahassee, I just want to remind people that, you know, it's we always talk about that partnership that you talked about.
6: Mm-hmm.
7: And this is just a voluntary program where the members of the community and businesses can share their camera feeds with TPD.
6: Mm-hmm.
7: And so just some of those reminders are we don't monitor your cameras. We don't have the ability to look at them. It's just for homeowners, it's your camera is registered with us, and that way when something happens, we know that if it happened in your area, we know you have a camera.
6: Right.
7: And then we would reach out to you to say, hey, this happened in your area. Would you please check your camera to see if anything's on it? And then if it is, then we could, you know, with your permission, we could get that footage information. And then for businesses, it allows them to share that with us, and they have the ability, if they want, to allow us, when there's an incident, they let us know,
6: mm-hmm.
7: and then we can watch that because they have there's a box that goes with that, and mm-hmm. they put it in their business. But again, we're not recording it, we're not monitoring it. It's just when they want to, if they allow it, if something's happened, like a robbery in their business,
6: right?
7: Then they and we get notified. Then we can look at that and see it in real time happening.
6: Right.
7: That's just for businesses, though, not for homes. We don't do that for homes. The homes is just, you know, a lot of times if a crime occurs, our detectives spend days and weeks walking neighborhoods and going door to door, seeing if people have cameras that mm-hmm. might have captured some of that incident. And so this just allows us to know where those cameras are already. And just makes the investigation so much faster.
6: Wow. Okay. So if a person does want to get involved in this, what do they need to do? What's the steps to connect?
7: So, you have to register your camera, it's just call us at the police department.
6: Okay.
7: And then we'll walk you through that process of how that works and what you need to do. So.
6: All righty.
7: Yeah, it's just, like I said, it's a voluntary program, and our tech people are standing by just to help people walk them through getting that done.
6: All right, there it is. Okay, so we always like to end with some questions, that our listeners definitely want to know about. And I like this question. It says, how does TPD decide where to increase patrols or enforcement?
7: Yeah, and that's such a great question because a lot of times people think, you know, that those are very random, but mm-hmm. but they're not. I mean, we definitely, I mean, we do have officers driving around when they're not answering calls for service, So we look at a lot of factors, especially crime trends,
6: okay,
7: and then calls for service in a specific area. And then we use those to allocate resources to those areas. One of the biggest complaints we get is traffic.
6: Mm-hmm.
7: And so we certainly are always looking, you know, at traffic issues and making sure our traffic units and our officers know about those. But another thing we do is called CompStat, C-O-M-P-S-T-A-T, CompStat.
6: Okay.
7: And that's just where all the people from the different units within the police department get together once a week, and they use crime analysis and the crime trends, the hot spots, traffic concerns, all of those things, complaints from business owners. They bring all of those things together, and then they decide, okay, here's how my unit can help that problem. And so
6: okay.
7: It's a collaborative effort within the department to bring the proper resources and the proper amount of resources to any given trend, you know, that we're seeing. So that's really how we decide where we're going to place the number of officers or how many officers we need in an area or whether or not we need to increase that in an area.
6: Okay. So it's not just a random thing, huh? So there's actually some strategy and science behind it.
7: That's absolutely right. And, you know, the big thing to remind our community is that it's not about making more arrests.
6: Okay.
7: You know? It's really all about preventing crime.
6: Okay.
7: You know, and improving that visibility, because like we said, when officers are around, it is a deterrent. So,
6: right.
7: You know, it slows people down. We know that cameras help do that, you know, but officers help do that too. And all of these things really help us address the quality of life, you know, and the concerns that our citizens have about crime in our community.
6: All right, there it is. We come to the end again.
7: Oh man, we got like six more questions.
6: I know we do. We'll bring them next week. Tell people how they can get in touch with you.
7: As always, you can call 891-4200. That's our main number at the police department. You can get on our social media at Tally PD or any of our other social media sites by going to talgov.com.
6: All right, there it is. It's our very own Tallahassee Police Chief Lawrence Revel. It's the Chief's Corner. Certainly appreciate you, Chief. We'll catch you next week, all right?
7: Good talking to you, my friend.
6: There it is. Keep it locked right here. It's Hallelujah 95.3.

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2: 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It's Chester Baldwin. God is good. I'm a testament to that. Keep it locked.

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6: 30 minutes after the hour, Hallelujah Morning Show with your good friend Mike Quirk on a Wealth and Worship Wednesday. It's time for our girl, Miss Lenitra. Hey, Lenitra.
7: Hey, Mike.
6: How you doing this morning?
7: Good. How are you?
6: I am doing well. What is the latest?
7: All right. Remember that shooting back in October 2022 at Halftime Liquors?
6: Oh, yeah. I do remember that.
7: Yeah. Unfortunately, it was homecoming weekend.
6: Right.
7: And, you know, how it's one of them pop-up parties, I guess you say. That's been the talk lately. Two men, they were sentenced yesterday in relation to that case.
6: Okay.
7: So Joseph Walker and Tamalyn Williams, they were acquitted of murder charges in May, but they were found guilty of other charges related to the deadly shooting.
6: Mm.
7: So Williams was sentenced to a maximum possible sentence of 30 years in prison for his role in the deadly gun battle outside the liquor store. Walker was sentenced to a maximum sentence of 15 years in prison for attempted manslaughter. So, and the judge pointed out that Walker had just been released from prison less than 30 days before the shootout.
6: Well, how much time they would have got if they'd have got convicted of murder?
7: Right. Right. Goodness. That is true. So, innocent bystander DeMario Murray was shot and killed when the gunfire rang out during that crowded parking lot.
6: Mm.
7: 8 others were shot, but did survive. Mm. So both men were facing second-degree murder charges. Court records show the jury found Williams guilty of attempted second-degree murder, while Walker was found guilty of attempted manslaughter, but, you know, and some other charges as well. So
6: I'm so confused. How's it attempted if the man died?
7: Well, I think because they couldn't necessarily prove which bullet hit him, or, you know,
6: who did the
7: actual fatal shot, you know.
6: Okay.
7: They was out there shooting, so you just in trouble for being out there shooting anyway.
6: Okay.
7: And the fact that someone did die, but I don't think they could necessarily say, okay, you are the one who fired the fatal shot.
6: Okay.
7: So, yeah. Either way, they had no business out there doing it.
6: They have no business out there.
7: So they are going to prison. And unfortunately, you know, an innocent person lost their life.
6: God, that's so sad.
7: Right. Who, you know, apparently had nothing to do with the shooting.
6: Man, that's so sad.
7: Mm-hmm. Yeah, the guy was a father, had a young child and everything. Just sad.
6: Yep.
7: So, police have arrested a driver suspected in a bank robbery from Monday.
6: Okay.
7: So, yeah, a Regions Bank on North Monroe Street was robbed Monday morning. And so, court documents show a vehicle arrived at the bank with at least 3 people inside. The driver has been identified as Brandon Dotson. They said they did not. He did not leave the vehicle during the alleged robbery. The rear passenger went into the bank and took a deposit slip and pen from the counter. And they say he allegedly wrote, "This is a robbery," and then asked the teller to hand over money. The teller told police the suspect told him to put money in a black plastic bag that he provided and not to look at him. And the suspect was given $3,190 in cash.
6: $3,000.
7: Right. Wow. And now you, as the driver, you in trouble, you arrested. They say he not even telling on the other people. You, sir, first of all, even if you was the one who got all the money, really, you going to jail for $3,000 and probably not getting any money out of it. So now you in trouble and you not telling on anybody else. God, please. And you driving folks. That,
6: man, yeah, I'd have been saying.
7: Y'all better not ask me to be a part of nothing.
6: Oh, man, look here. If I was just a driver, I'd just pick y'all up, take y'all to the bank. I ain't know what y'all deal y'all's in.
7: Right.
6: I'm just as shocked as you, officer.
7: Yeah, right.
6: Man, no.
7: You better know I'm opening my mouth if you call yourself want to commit crime around me.
6: And how do you think they going to get away with this stuff?
7: It's just dumb.
6: There's cameras everywhere.
7: Oh, I drive you. All right, I'm going to sit in the car while you drive, please. And you really think you're going to get away with time?
6: Yeah, that's what I'd have been saying. I just gave them a ride to the bank. I didn't know they was going to do that.
7: And right, I had no idea. Mm-hmm. Yeah, black kids behind and handle cars, so I
6: try.
7: But, you know, officers, they were able to identify the suspected vehicle and, you know, did a traffic stop. The third passenger, who has not been charged in connection to the robbery, told police Dotson was friends with the suspect. She said she believed the suspect had called Dotson the morning of the alleged robbery. So
6: now you're going to drive yourself if you're going to rob a bank.
7: Right. Exactly. Dotson drove the woman's car, picked up the suspect, and drove him to Regions Bank at his request. That's per the court documents. She told police she believed the suspect was cashing an insurance check. Once back in the car, she told police the suspect paid Dotson $140.
6: So she talking.
7: That's what he got. Oh, yeah, she talking. Yeah. The woman told police they dropped the suspect off at an unknown location. So, but he told police that he didn't know the suspect. But she talking. She like, yes, he do. He know him. $140. Really? You getting paid $140 to drive somebody to the bank to rob the bank. Okay, but yeah.
6: That's wild.
7: So now he in trouble. But so anyway, we'll see. I would imagine they catch the actual robbery suspect.
6: Yeah, they gonna bring a bucket of chicken in the interrogation room. He about to sing like some bird.
7: Right, and the FBI is also on the case.
6: Wow.
7: I know times are hard, but it's sure. I'm
6: that's
7: sorry.
6: Not the answer.
7: I ain't going to prison
6: for
7: it.
6: That's not the answer. That is not the answer.
7: All right. Well, for our positive story for today, so recently there was a tribute to law enforcement officers, firefighters, and first responders.
6: Okay.
7: And it's the annual Heroes Award.
6: Awesome.
7: All right. It's held each year to recognize their service and sacrifice. And this year, it included a special recognition for the family of Florida Highway Patrol Trooper Craig Gaines. Remember, that was the trooper who used to work with, at the FAMU games. Mm-hmm. And unfortunately, he was hurt and ended up dying. So they gave a special tribute to his family.
6: Awesome.
7: But, the Heroes Award ceremony was held in Mount Pleasant, Jefferson County. Mm-hmm. And this year, it was organized by Police Chaplain Kenneth Frame.
6: So. All righty. Yeah, that's awesome, man. They remember those people and recognize people who are doing some great work. So we always salute that. All right, tell people how they can find you.
7: You can watch me on WCTV weekday mornings for the Good Morning Show and the Eyewitness News at noon. But follow me on social media, Lanitra Bennett, WCTV on Facebook and X. But on Instagram, it's Lanitra B. And that's LANETRABE.
6: All right, there it is. Y'all make sure y'all reach out to her. All right, we'll catch you tomorrow.
7: All right, bye-bye.
6: All right, keep it locked right here. It is the Hallelujah Morning Show.
3: Y'all gonna get with this? 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

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All right, keep it locked right here. I love you. There's nothing you can do about it. 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
1: 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We are an outreach ministry of Passage Family Church. You'll experience the anointed and powerful teachings of Pastor George Dix Jr. As a result, we believe your life will be changed and you will soar into the next dimension God has for you. My husband, George Dix Jr., and I, along with the partners of Passage Family Church, encourage you to fly high. I'm Lady Michelle.
2: Here it is in Scripture, and I want you to get this. This is one of my favorite verses in the Bible because it talks about the power of God and how God responds to worship that is in spirit and in truth, that is true and coming from the heart, that is intended to identify with Him as one who seeks to please Him. In Acts chapter 16, verse 25 through 26, the Bible says, "And at midnight," please somebody say midnight. Sometimes in the wee hours of the morning, you might find yourself crying and worrying about what's ahead of you and what's coming up the next day. But the Bible says at midnight, Paul and Silas prayed and sang praises unto God. And the prisoners heard them. And suddenly there was a great earthquake so that the foundations of the prison were shaken. And immediately, please somebody say immediately, they were singing. They were worshiping. They were praying. Oh, God. And suddenly there was a great earthquake so that the foundations of the prison were shaken, and immediately all the doors were open. Did you hear that? All the doors were open and everyone's bands were loosed. Paul and Silas were earnestly devoted to God and His purposes. So when push came to shove, see, we can't just do it in the church house. When push came to shove, their lifestyle of true worship unto God proved them. Case number two, case in point number two, Job. The Bible says that Job was a blameless man, that he was an upright man. The Bible says that Job was a wealthy man and that he was well respected and that he feared or reverenced God. He worshiped God with his life. And the Bible says he shunned evil. In other words, he avoided at all costs doing anything that was ungodly or that would in some way displease his maker. And not only was he the richest man, not only was he a man that reverenced God, the Bible said, though even in all of that, Job lost everything. The Bible said that he lost his donkeys, he lost his sheep, he lost his camel. The Bible talks about he lost his oxen, his land, and his children. And take note now, God saw what was going on. And this, remind you now, was an upright man who the Bible says was blameless, but he lost it all. He lost his businesses, he lost everything. Even his wife came to him and suggested to him, "Why don't you just curse your God and die?" But Job said, and I love this, in Job chapter 13, verse 15, he said, "Even though he slay me." He wasn't talking about the devil. He was talking about God. Even though God has permitted this calamity in my life,

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1: Trust him. Job's friends began to talk about him, but he said, I'm still going to trust him. Not only were his family killed, but the Bible said that even his servants were taken out with the windstorm. But Job also said, for I know that my Redeemer lives. Can you imagine declaring that your God is still alive and on the throne after you just got word? All of your cattle, all of your sheep, all of your donkeys, all of your land, your servants and your children have been destroyed. I know that my Redeemer liveth. Church, that's true worship. It's not when we just feel good because things are going the way we want them to go, but can you bless him in the middle of the storm? Woo, come. Can you bless him when people are cursing you out? Can you bless him when you lose your job? Can you curse him when you get bad news from the attorney or the doctor? I know that my Redeemer lives. Oh, come. Job didn't say, I need to pray about this. I need to ask and see whether or not God sees what's going on. He said, though he slay me, yet will I trust in him. Why? Because I know. Please, somebody say, I know. My Redeemer lives. Come on, bless God, somebody. I'm encouraged because in case number two, we find out in Job chapter 42, verse 10, the good news. See, I like good news. I don't know about you, but I like good news. Job went through all of that hell on earth, if you will. But the Bible said that God gave him, Job 42 and 10, double for his trouble. Woo, God. In other words, when God asked Satan and gave Satan the permission to cause the calamity in Job's life, God himself had permitted it. But now, when God asked him, he said, have you considered my servant Job? You know, I've told the Lord I don't want to go through what Job went through, but I sure want you to be able to look down here on earth and say, have you considered my servant George? See, stuff, I'm just talking about George now. Stuff that used to mess with me, don't mess with me no more. I'm not the same George I was 10 years ago, 15, 20 years ago even. Because I've gotten a little closer to the Lord. Did not he say, draw near to me and I'll draw near to you? Don't you know when you get near to God and get in his presence, stuff that used to mess with you, stuff that used to tear you apart, stuff that used to cause you to cry and worry, stuff that used to cause you to doubt your God, won't doubt, won't mess with you no more. Woo, come on. Specifically, the Bible says, Job, the Lord turned the captivity, the problem, the calamity, the issue, the trouble in Job's life. God turned it around when he prayed for his friends. And also the Lord, oh, I love it. Here it is. Also the Lord gave Job twice as much, double for his trouble. When you're going through and you truly, truly have a worshipful spirit, and you're not just doing this thing that we do in church because we're doing it, but this is your lifestyle. This is the way you roll outside of the church. So when trouble come up and somebody come and tell you something, you know, I just want to ask you right now, if somebody came up and slapped the fire out of you right now, what would you do other than take your coat off and get ready to scrap? Some of us can't stand for somebody to talk about you. Let me tell you something. People talking about you all the time. And let me tell you something else. And all of what they're talking about ain't good either. My father used to say, if they talk about you, he used to tell the congregation this. He was a preacher. He said, if people

0: lying on you, just be glad it was a lie. Oh, God, talk about it. Although Job became weary for a season, when push came to shove, Job also, his lifestyle of true worship unto God proved him. Case in point number three, the woman with the alabaster box. She got word that Jesus was over to a Pharisee's house. That was one of those religious elite. And she heard that Jesus was over there. She went and got her alabaster box, the Bible says, with ointment oil, sweet ointment oil. And she's found Jesus there. I want you to find yourself, if you can, in one of these examples, because this is what we see as examples in the Word of God of true worship. She heard about Jesus being there. She got her special ointment in her alabaster box. She found herself over at that house. She found Jesus in the house. And the Bible describes that she stood behind Jesus. She stood behind him. And the Bible, ooh, there's something powerful about this, y'all. I don't have time to totally unpack it. I'm going to have to come back to it later at another time. But the Bible says she stood behind him. And catch it now, she was a sinner. But in the midst of her service to God, Jesus announces that she has, her faith has made her, her faith has saved her. She knelt down, the Bible says, behind Jesus, crying tears because of her love and devotion for him. And her tears wet his feet, because back in the day, Jesus and the others, they didn't have cars to drive in. They walked where they went, and they wore sandals. So their feet oftentimes were dusty and dirty going from one place to the other. So she was down at his feet. And she was crying. And the Bible says that the tears from her eyes fell onto his feet. And she washed his feet with the hair from her head. Oh, that ain't all, y'all. The Bible said that while she was down there, when you're in the midst of your storm, sometimes you need to bless him even some more. After you cried all night long, after you blessed him all night long, you need to find yourself still down on your knees. Oh, God. There's a Greek term, proskuneo, P-R-O-S-K-S-K-Y-N-E-O, proskuneo, that calls to bow down. The Bible said that she was on her feet and then bowed down to his feet. And she washed his feet. But here it is, y'all. Catch this. She didn't just wash the feet. The Bible said then she began to kiss his feet. Oh, God. What? Some people say, Jesus or no Jesus, I ain't kissing no feet. But sometimes when you bow down, have your seat. When you bow down, and you let that worshipful spirit come out anyway. I know sometimes it don't make no sense. It's counterintuitive. Everything done went south in your life, and you don't even feel like praying, let alone getting down on your knees. But the Bible said that she fell on her knees. You can see it in Luke chapter 7, beginning at verse 36. And she began to wash his feet. And listen to this. It says, and she kissed his feet, and then anointed his feet with the oil, the precious oil that she bought in the alabaster box. And Jesus then called that Pharisee Simon to him and said, do you see what she just did? I came in your house. You didn't even give me water. It's right there in the scripture to wash my feet. But she cried tears. We're talking about true worship. But she washed my feet with her tears. And she didn't just anoint, Jesus said, she didn't just anoint my head with the oil. She anointed my feet with the oil. And she kept on kissing my feet. And Jesus turned to them and he told them that. And then wiped her hairs. And then And since the time, Jesus said, and since the time she came in, she has not, I'm reading straight out of the verse, out of the Bible, verse 45. She hasn't ceased to kiss my feet. Church, when you're going through, keep on blessing God. Keep on letting your light shine. Sometimes it won't make no sense. People might be knowing some of what you're going through, and they're saying, child, you ought to have threw your hand up, left that alone, and put the kick the dust off of your feet and kept going. But you keep on blessing your God. Keep on letting your light shine, because God sees what you're going through. He knows what you're facing. He feels your infirmity. The Bible says, we have not an high priest which cannot be touched with the feeling of our infirmities, but was in all points tempted like as we are, yet without sin. It says, let us therefore come boldly unto the throne of grace, that we may obtain what? Mercy, and find grace to help in time of need. Hebrews chapter 4, verse 15 and 16. Church, worship your God anyhow. Worship him anyhow. The woman proved her devotion in true worship. Case in point number 4, the widow woman with the two mites. The Bible says that Jesus was standing there where they were apparently having service or had been ministering, and they were giving now into the treasury. They were giving their offering. The Bible says that Jesus stood back and he looked at those who were giving. And the Bible says that Jesus noted that the rich people were giving some. But this poor woman, widow woman, came to give her offering, and she gave only two mites. But the difference is this: she gave all that she had. See, if you're not giving where it actually affects you, or whether, I mean, because, see, one person might be able to give a dollar, but you might be able to give 10. One person might be giving 5, but you might be able to give 5,000. What am I telling you? Whether it's in your service, your time, your talent, or your treasure, give proportionate to how God has blessed you. Because just like God was looking then, he's looking on the heart of man and woman as to how we render service and how we even give unto him today. Come on, bless God, somebody. The Bible said that Jesus stood against the treasury and beheld how the people cast in their money. And many were rich, the Bible says, that cast it in. I'm reading from Mark chapter 12, verse 41. And he called unto his disciples and he said, verily or surely I say unto you that this poor widow has cast more in than all of them which have cast into the treasury. Why? For all they did, they cast out of their abundance, but she cast in out of her poverty, out of her need. She worshiped God through her giving. Case in point number 5, Abraham's willingness to sacrifice his son. You know the scripture in Genesis chapter 22, where God told Abraham to go kill the very one, his son Isaac, who would bring about the blessing to the generations that would come. What did Abraham do? See, sometimes God will tell you, will give you a word that won't make sense. I like to say it this way: if it doesn't make sense, it may be God. A lot of things that the Lord has mentioned in my spirit and I've got some direction about in my spirit about, it didn't make a bit of sense. No, not in the natural. So it was with Abraham, perhaps to a much larger scale. He told Abraham to go take the son, the promised son, Isaac, and slay him. What did Abraham do? The Bible says nothing about Abraham hesitating, showing any reluctance, any delay at all. The Bible said Abraham got his son, Isaac, got his servants, got the donkey, and went marching. And when he got to the base of the mountain, Mount Moriah, he said, you wait here. He told the servants, you wait here. And me and the lad, we're going to go up. Watch this now. We are going to go up and worship. He said, me and the lad also are going to return. Did you hear that? We are going to return. Me and the lad. Now, wait a minute now. Abraham had every intention of killing Isaac. But he told them in advance, that's the way we gotta talk. If you're truly gonna worship God, you gotta be a faith walker. You gotta declare the word even when it don't make no sense. I don't mean your word, but God's word. You must declare your own self. I know that God is my deliverer. I know that God is my healer. I know that God is going to bring me out. I know that everything is going to work together for good. I know that no weapon formed against me shall prosper. Ooh, God. In other words, Abraham basically said, God, you said it, I'm doing it. I mean, it's case closed. Let me tell you something I've learned about God, church. The quicker you get your feet to moving in the direction that God is speaking, the quicker your blessing and your breakthrough comes. The quicker you run toward God, the quicker you reply in a positive manner to what he said, favorably to what he's instructed you to do, the faster God brings a breakthrough in your life. If you're waiting to see how it all will work out before you begin to move, you might not get the blessing that God had intended. When Jesus healed those lepers, the Bible says that as they went, they were healed. In other words, after Jesus had spoken to them and laid hands on them, the healing hadn't occurred. But when they got up, when they took it by faith, when he did what he told them to do, because he told them to go tell the priest. And as they went, what I'm telling you, church, is your worship must be an active part of your lifestyle. It must be one of those things that you do because you know God's word cannot lie. Amen. Abraham took Isaac up there. Bible says that he built an altar, which is where they put sacrifices to burn them and offer up to God. The Bible says that he put the wood on top of his son. Did you hear what I just said? Put the wood on top of his son. And he got the blade and was about to slay Isaac, just like God said. See, when you get to the point where you say, well, I'm going to do it just because God said it. See, that's worship. That's obedience. Abraham drew back the sword to slay his son. And the Bible said that God spoke out and said, hold your hand. See, sometimes God will let you get just close enough where you feel like, Lord, but I can't do it. You got to trust him. The big breakthrough comes when it doesn't make sense, but you're walking in obedience. Why? Because God sees that as worship. Yes, he does. The Bible says, and he came to the place which he had told him of, and Abraham built an altar there and laid the wood in order and bound Isaac his son and laid him on the altar upon the wood and on him. And Abraham stretched forth his hand and took the knife to slay his son. And the angel of the Lord called out. By the way, recognize that oftentimes when the Bible said the angel of the Lord called out, that was God himself speaking through the angel, but God, the angel of the Lord called unto him out of heaven and said, Abraham, Abraham. And he said, here am I, Lord. And he said, lay not thine hand upon thy lad, neither do any harm to him. Sometimes what you think you're facing right now is not how it's going to end up. But if you could worship God through obedience, you'll see God do what only he can do. Please, somebody say amen. Amen. So Abraham proved his devotion in true worship. Case number 6, my final point, the greatest one of all, Jesus' sacrifice on the cross. Jesus demonstrated his worship to the Father through obedience in going all the way to the cross. He had done no sin, church, but he had taken on the sin of the world. He was willing to give his life. The Bible says, for God hath made him to be sin for us who knew no sin, that we might be the righteousness of God. God laid the sin of the whole world on Jesus. And then the Bible says, for God so loved the world that he gave his only begotten son, that whosoever believeth in him should not perish, but have everlasting life. For God sent not his son into the world to condemn the world, but that the world through him might be saved. In obedience to God, Jesus gave his life for an ungodly, undeserving world. And in doing so, Jesus proved his devotion to the Father. in true worship unto death. Paul and Silas, in case one, worship God. In case two, Job, he worshiped God. In case three, the widow woman, she worshiped the Lord, the woman with the alabaster box. In case four, the poor widow with the two mites, she also worshiped God. And finally, or rather, Abraham, he worshiped God concerning Isaac. And finally, it was Jesus. He worshiped God. He worshiped him. And he gave him, and Jesus also then gave his son. Or rather, God gave his son, and Jesus gave his life. These examples of worship, church, are examples that we need to follow in our own lives with respect to being willing to do what God says. Being willing to live for him in every area of our lives. Being willing to do the right thing by God. Being willing to walk with him and be faithful and be obedient to him in every area. In our world today, everybody is worshiping. But the question really is, who or what are they worshiping? What are you and I, what are you worshiping? I want to remind you of something of why this is important. I told you that on January the 9th at 7:16 p.m., it was on a Sunday night, the Lord laid something in my heart related to this series, and I wrote it down, and I want to remind you of it. And it was this: the day that you make me the real centerpiece of your life, walls of opposition are going to come down. Did not God give Job twice as much as he had? I know sometimes when you're going through it, it doesn't look like I can do anymore. I can't be stretched anymore. But the Bible says all things work together for good to them that love the Lord, to them who are the called according to his purpose. So the day that you make God the real centerpiece in your life, walls of opposition are going to crumble, seen and unseen walls. And the crumbled walls will become the roadways to God's great purpose. The day, church, that we make God the centerpiece of our lives, a definite, undeniable shift is going to occur in our circumstances. These were the words that dropped in my spirit and seeking the face of God regarding this particular series. The day that you make God the real centerpiece of your life, my presence and the effects of my presence will unmistakably invade and occupy your space. We need God. How many need God to show up in your life? Come on, stand to your feet today. If you need God to show up in your life today, I'm encouraging you to trust him through the thick and the thin, in snow and sleet, hot and cold, when weather changes, when life circumstances alter, stick with God and trust him all the way. Know that God is the same God yesterday, today, and forever. God wants true worship. God wants us to give him ourselves. God wants us to be real with him. Not just doing the things that we do in the sanctuary, but once we leave out and go back home, at the church house, in the state house, in the schoolhouse, wherever we might be, I'm encouraging you to worship God. Let your light so shine before men that they may see your good works and glorify your Father which is in heaven. Matthew 5:16. Church, that's the commission. That's the point we want to drive home. Worship your God in everything. Worship him at the nighttime. Worship him in the daytime. Worship him in the middle of the storm.
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1: Don't touch that dial. 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Holmes of the Bethel Missionary Baptist Church. 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
2: In honor of Women's History Month, I want to highlight two women just to start. There was a woman by the name of Helen Ewing, who was a young Scottish Christian, remembered in devotional and missionary circles for her unusual spiritual maturity, despite her very short life. Sources describe her as born in Glasgow around 1910 and dying in her early 20s. She's often portrayed as a deeply prayerful believer who spent long hours studying scripture, praying for missionaries by name, at least 300 by name, and encouraging others in their walk with Christ. And though she did not live long enough, brothers and sisters, to fulfill her hope of missionary service, she became known for influencing many people toward faith and for her quiet but powerful example of wholehearted devotion to Jesus. A lot of what is written about her comes from Christian testimonial style sources rather than major historical biographies. So the emphasis is usually on her spiritual impact more than on her detailed historical record. She made a difference in the lives of those that she encountered throughout Scotland just by her prayer life and her quiet devotion to the Lord. That's one woman I want to share with you. But then there's another woman maybe you're a little bit more familiar with. Mamie Till Mobley was an American educator and civil rights activist, best known as the mother of Emmett Till. And after her 14-year-old son was abducted and murdered in Mississippi in 1955, she made a courageous decision that we still remember today: to hold an open casket funeral so the world could see what racial violence had done to her baby. That decision helped expose the brutality of Jim Crow racism, and it became a major spark in the modern civil rights movement. And beyond being Emmett Till's mother, she became an important public voice for justice, education, and historical memory. Speaking across the world, across the country, excuse me, and ensuring that her son's death would not be forgotten. She's remembered as a woman who turned a devastating personal grief into a moral witness and into public action. Both of these women embody a witness that God used to preserve others from corruption, to preserve lives, and to penetrate the hearts of many, and to make

0: the world around them a better place. They both show how the Christian witness makes a kingdom difference in our world. Both of these women, through the lives they lived, they also reflect how Christian women, even now, leave a kingdom impact on the lives of those around them. Some women, through their quiet yet visible devotion to Christ, impact others to see the power and goodness of God, as well as the difference that Jesus makes in your life. Other women, like Mamie Till, through the pain, injustices, and heartaches they face, use what they've gone through to become change agents for the kingdom and urge us to not tolerate injustice, but to see the evils present in our world, resist that evil, and stand for the kingdom's cause. These women, Helen Ewing and Mamie Till Mobley, teach us not just what a strong woman looks like, but what a kingdom citizen ought to be. And that is the salt of the earth. This is what Jesus refers to his disciples as in the verse we've read this morning. Christ had gone up on the mountain in Matthew chapter 5, and when his disciples came and followed him, this is where he begins telling them the Beatitudes. He begins to teach them. He teaches them what it means to truly be blessed from a kingdom perspective. And following his teaching on the Beatitudes, we hear what we've read in verse 13. You are the salt of the earth. Reflecting on this verse, we can glean from it what it means to live as the salt of the earth. And we also see a caution against losing our saltiness. So as we talk about the salt of the earth, I want you to consider some of the things that salt was used for during the time of Jesus and that even we use even today. Salt was used for a couple of reasons. One, it was used to preserve perishable items. Of all things, notice that Christ could have identified his disciples. He could have identified us with a lot of things, but he chose to identify us with salt. When we look at salt and how it was used in his time and even today in some ways, it gives us insight into what he has purposed us as believers to be in this world. Salt, in context, was used to preserve perishable items from decaying. But notice, salt was not only used to preserve perishable items from decay and corruption, but here's a second thing that salt was used for. Salt was used to purify. Salt was used to purify. I want you to just stick with me for a minute because I'm going somewhere. Salt was used to purify a thing. And here's an example we see in 2 Kings chapter 2, verse 19 to 22. We see that the men of the city came to the prophet Elisha because the water that they had seen was now harmful. It was bad, the text said. And that word bad doesn't just mean it tasted horrible. That means it was detrimental to the body or to anyone that consumed it. So look at what Elisha does. When the men say, please notice the situation of this city is pleasant as my Lord sees, but the water is bad and the ground is barren. Look at what Elisha says in this text in verse 20. He says, bring me a new bowl and put what? Salt in it. So they brought it to him. Then when he went out to the source of water and cast in the salt, there the Lord told him, I have healed this water. From it there shall no more be death or barrenness. So the waters remain healed to that day according to the word that Elisha spoke. Sometimes we have to remember, looking at the purposes of salt, salt was used to preserve something from decaying. It was used to purify. But here's one more thing we see salt was used to do. And I told you I'm going somewhere, so y'all stick with me. I know you got Longhorn on your mind, but stick with me for a minute. Salt was not just used to preserve something from decaying. It wasn't just used to purify. Salt was used to provide flavor. You don't eat eggs without no flavor. You don't eat no salt, no grits without flavor. You ask somebody, can you pass me the salt? I thank y'all for sticking with me. In Jewish context, and even today, salt was used to provide flavor. It was a part of religious practice. These are some practical ways that salt was used, yet its practical use reveals a spiritual purpose. Jesus calls us the salt of the earth. So just like actual salt has a purpose, this reveals Christ has a purpose for us as believers in this world. So what is it that we can learn from Christ calling his church the salt of the earth? It tells us three things when we think of this. These are the message points, brothers and sisters. When Jesus calls us salt, he's saying salt is our identity. Salt is our identity. He said, you are the salt of the earth. Jesus is not just making a statement. He's making an identity statement. And this is part of who we are in Christ Jesus. Salt is used to preserve what's decaying, purify what's contaminated, and bring flavor for the betterment of a thing. This is a part of who we are in Christ Jesus. When you've been born again, you've been born again so God can use you to preserve, to purify, and to spread kingdom flavor. The reason why it's important for us to realize this is because we have to be careful about what we allow to label us. Let me say that again, because some of y'all slept on that. The reason why this statement, this identity statement is so significant, because you have to be careful about what you allow to identify you. You have to be careful about what you allow to give you a definition of who you are. You have to be careful of where we get our definition of identity from. Because the identity you live by will determine the destiny you find yourself in. The identity we live by will determine the destiny you find yourself in. Young people, remember that your identity comes from the Lord. It's not from what someone said about you, called you, or thinks of you. It comes from the Lord. It comes from the one who said that he knit you together in your mother's womb and that you're fearfully and wonderfully made. It comes from the Lord. Your identity comes from the one who said, I'm going to make you in my image and likeness. It comes from the Lord. It comes from the one who said, the thief comes but for to steal, kill, and destroy. But I've come that you might have life and have it more abundantly. Let me say it in another simplistic way. If it didn't design you, it doesn't define you. So before you take identity from this world, before you take identity from social media, before you take identity from what someone says about you, the text shows us Jesus has already declared our identity. And if it didn't design you, it does not define you. Identity comes from the Lord. When you're born again, he's given you a new identity in Christ. He's created us for good works. And when we align ourselves with who God says we are, with who God has called us to be, we position ourselves to make a difference that God has created us for. When we align ourselves, this is why I'm talking about identity, because there's confusion now in this world. People now define themselves by how much money they make. Some people define themselves by how much success they have. Some people define themselves by what kind of house they live in. Somebody is identifying themselves with a false marker, but the text tells us as believers, Jesus has already declared your identity. You are the salt of the earth. And when, let me say it again, when we align ourselves with who God says we are, with who God has called us to be, we're positioning ourselves to make the difference God has created us for. Because maybe there's someone here, you're looking to make a difference, but you've forgotten who God says you are. This is why realizing this statement from Christ is an identity statement is so important, because he tells us as believers who he's called us to be, so we don't miss out on the mission he created us for. When you realize who you are, you can discover what you're here to do. Once you know what you're here to do, you can make the difference that God ordains you to make. The text shows us here that we as believers are salt in this earth. And this is why I want to encourage believers even now. Don't be ashamed of being different. Don't be ashamed of your sanctified difference. Don't be ashamed of being sanctified and living holy and putting your faith in the risen Christ. Don't be ashamed of how God brought you out of sin and bondage. Don't be ashamed of your sanctified difference. Because while the devil tries to make it look unpopular to walk with Christ at times, what he doesn't tell you is, in order to make a difference, you got to be the difference. If you want to make a difference, you got to be the difference. And this is all throughout the Bible and even throughout women's history. Look back at Mamie Till Mobley. She was willing to do something different. She chose not to keep Emmett Till's casket closed. She was willing to do something different so she could make a difference. She chose to leave the casket open. She decided she couldn't stay silent about the brutality of Jim Crow racism. She decided, I can't sit in silence about brutality against people who look like me and my baby. She decided that she couldn't stay silent. She decided, I can't keep the casket closed, because this is a way of testifying about the harsh treatment of my people. So she decided, I've got to open it up so somebody can see and we can begin to make a difference. Okay, I got some of y'all on that. Let me keep going. Harriet Tubman became a difference in order to make a difference. She determined to be free, and she leaned on the Lord not just to guide her to freedom, but to guide other slaves to freedom. She decided, I've got to be different so I can make a kingdom difference. There's another woman named Sojourner Truth that decided she can't just be free and silent. She determined to be free and to fight against slavery. She decided, I can't stay silent about how black women were excluded from traditional notions of femininity and equality and faced oppression because of their gender and their ethnicity. She determined, I can't stay silent, so I'm going to write a speech for them that's going to outlast me. It's called Ain't I a Woman? She became a difference, and she made a difference. That's history. That's history. That's women's history. But it's also in the Bible. Esther in the Bible, she had to be willing to be different in order to make a difference. Her people were set to be destroyed on account of Haman. She determined, I can't stay silent. She determined, I've got to go to the king, even if it costs me. She determined, if I perish, I perish. She made a way to the king. Can't you see her kneeling before the king? She put her hand on the scepter, and sooner or later she told the king, there's a plot to destroy my people. She made a difference because she decided to act differently. She decided to walk differently. I'm just taking you through women's history in the Bible right now. The Syrophoenician woman, she came to Jesus pleading for her daughter's deliverance. She endured silence. She had enduring faith. And even when Jesus said, it's not meet for me to give the children's bread to dogs, she did something different. Some of us might have walked away. Some of us might have gotten offended. But she said, yes, Lord, but even the little dogs eat the crumbs that fall from the master's table. She did something different, and it made a difference. Jesus told her, you have what you need. I'm going to deliver your daughter. What are you saying, Fagans? I'm trying to tell you, when you come to know the risen Christ and you've met him for yourself, you can go out and make a difference. You can tell somebody about the Lord. Mary Magdalene, she came to the tomb of Jesus after his death. Jesus stood before her, but she didn't recognize him. So he asked, who is it that you're seeking? She thought this was a gardener, and she says, I'm looking for my master who was buried. And somewhere along the way, Jesus called her by name. He said, Mary? And she recognized Jesus, and at his command, she went and told somebody. She went and told the disciples. I want you to see the difference in these women. When she recognized Jesus for herself, when she saw him for herself, the disciples were in despair. But Mary came running with hope. And that's how it is as the salt of the earth. When you know Jesus for yourself, when you've come to know the Lord, when you've accepted him as your God, your Lord, and your King, it makes a difference in you so you can go out and make a difference in somebody's life. If we are to live as the salt of the earth, church, that Jesus said we are, we must be willing to be the difference in order to make a kingdom difference. We must know Jesus for ourselves so we can be salt and share Christ with others. If you're willing to be the difference, to be the person who trusts in the Lord when everyone else is walking away from the Lord, to be the one that praises God when everyone else is in panic, to be the one who stands for justice while others silently accept injustice, to be the one who prioritizes the cross over comfort and kingdom over culture, watch how God will use you to make a difference for his kingdom. Jesus' statement, you are the salt of the earth, this tells us that salt is our identity. But here's the second point I want you to see. It tells us that salt is our mission. Salt is our mission. Remember what we were saying some of the purposes of salt are. Salt is used to preserve what's decaying. Just as salt was used to preserve perishable items, Jesus taught us that this world is a perishable item in itself. It's passing away, but God desires to use us to save others from moral decay, spiritual decay, and ultimately eternal decay. That's why he gave us the great commission to go and make disciples, baptizing them in the name of the Father, Son, and Holy Spirit, teaching them to observe all things that he's commanded us, and to remember he's with us to the end of the age. To be salt is to live as a kingdom citizen that God uses to save others from decay. But notice what else salt does. When he says we're salt, he's saying, I want to use you not just to preserve what's decaying. I want to use you to purify what's contaminated. If you look on the news, I won't go too far into that. If you look in your community, you can see the contamination of sin. As salt, our mission is for God to use us to purify what's been contaminated. Just as God used salt to heal and purify the water in 2 Kings, what we read, the Lord desires to use us to bring healing and to purify what's been contaminated by sin. As salt, our mission is not only to let God use us to preserve and purify, but God wants to use us to provide flavor, provide seasoning. What do you mean, Fagans? As followers of Christ in this world, spreading the knowledge of Jesus, exemplifying the character of Christ, bearing the fruit of the Holy Spirit, that's how we provide kingdom flavor. Take Daniel, for instance. Daniel, who was exiled from his homeland and brought into Babylon. This is a good example of Old Testament salt in action. He added kingdom flavor to that corrupt culture through his moral example, his faith in the Lord, and through prophetic wisdom that he would give to the kings he served under. As believers, just by living for Christ, bearing his fruit, sharing his love, sharing his joy, sharing his peace, being gentle with someone, that's how we can spread that kingdom flavor and provide seasoning in a world that lacks the flavor of God. Because don't you remember, since Psalm 34, the psalmist said, "Oh, taste and see that the Lord is good." When we exemplify those kingdom flavors, love, joy, righteousness, and peace in the Holy Spirit, people are able to encounter the Lord and realize he truly is good. As salt, we have an identity. As salt, we have a mission. What's the mission, Fagans? God wants to use us to preserve what's decaying. He wants to use us to purify what's contaminated. He wants to use us to provide seasoning. But here's one more thing. God wants to use us to penetrate cold hearts. Salt is used to penetrate cold surfaces. Reverend Dr. Otis Moss mentioned the necessity of having salt when you deal with ice. And as I thought about this statement, I recalled that when I was in New Jersey for seminary school, every now and then I would see something I don't see a lot of in Florida. I would see snow and I'll go, "What in the world is this?" And the locals said, "Fagans, before you step out there, put some salt on that ice." And I learned the hard way. You know how when you get excited in church, you say hallelujah and your hands go up? When I stepped outside, my hands didn't go up. Those feet went up. And I learned real quick the power of salt. As I looked into what salt does to ice, it causes the ice to melt. And this provides us a spiritual picture of the power of a godly witness. When we encounter cold hearts, cold environments, we must remember there's power in the salt. When we encounter hearts that are ice cold toward God, towards the gospel, we must remember the power in the salt. When we see cold hearts that don't have a problem detaining immigrants without demonstrating decency for their own humanity, when we witness cold hearts that detain children and separate them from their families, when we witness cold hearts that will sexually abuse children and attempt to keep it hidden for decades, when we must remember there's power in the salt. When we witness cold hearts that will hear somebody die and say, "Oh, well, that's good," we must remember there's power in the salt. When we see a nation at war with each other, when we see war rooted in greed, we must remember that whenever you encounter ice, there's still power in the salt. God can use salt, brothers and sisters, to melt cold hearts and situations. This isn't the first time that you've seen coldness. This isn't the first time in 2026 where you've seen ice. That sinfulness, that cold-heartedness has been around since the beginning of sin. Acts 16 shows us what it looks like to be salt in an icy situation. Paul and Silas are praying. You know about Paul and Silas. One is singing the hymns of the church. Another one is praying to the Lord, calling on the name of Jesus. And suddenly, while they're praying and praising, while they're being a godly witness, there's an earthquake. The Philippian jailer, who was charged with the responsibility to watch over the jail, he assumed that everybody is gone and he's seeking to take his own life. But watch the salt in the text. Watch how Paul says, "We're all here. Don't harm yourself." There's that preservation. Then there's something going on in that jailer's heart where he says, "What must I do to be saved?" There's the ice melting at the presence of salt. He says, "What must I do to be saved?" And now you see the salt working through the ice and touching the man's heart, because he said, "Believe on the Lord Jesus Christ and you shall be saved." I've just come to tell somebody, the salt still works. You wondering, what do I do about cold hearts? What do I do about a cold situation? What do I do about icy situations? I want you to remember, bring out the salt, because the salt still works. Amen. If you just remember who God says we ought to be, if we remember that we're the salt, if we remember God put us here to be a witness for his kingdom, to tell somebody about King Jesus, he can use us to soften hardened hearts. He'll use us to reach the unreachable, to love the unlovable, and to touch the untouchable. Someone here may be wondering why God has placed me where he's placed me. Might I suggest to you, he's placed you there to be salt? There's a song that we sing every now and then that says, Jesus is the light that shineth in me. It says, if I walk the way he wants me to walk, if I talk the way he wants me to talk, if I live the way he wants me to live, if I do the things he wants me to do, that's just being salt. It says he's going to shine in you. He's going to show up in us. Living as salt, the text shows us, is our identity. Living as salt, it is our mission to preserve what's decaying, purify what's contaminated, provide seasoning, and penetrate cold hearts. That's our mission. But the text also tells us not only is salt our identity and our mission, is our calling. Salt, living as salt, is our calling. We've been called by the Lord to live differently, to make a kingdom impact for the Lord Jesus Christ. Colossians 4 verse 6 tells us, let your speech always be with grace. Now watch this, seasoned with salt, that you may know how you ought to answer each one.
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3: I want to take you back to the small upstairs room in Jerusalem. Back to a room with the air being thick, and where fear is all in the room. Back in the room where windows are shut, and the doors are locked, and the lights are indeed low. These disciples, all 11 of them, are huddled together. Why did I say 11? Well, because at that time, in that day, something had happened to Judas. Those of us who know and been in Sunday school know what happened to Judas. And so therefore, that is, at that time, 11. The disciples are huddled together, not as bold apostles, not as miracle workers, and as future, not as future preachers, but as broken men, trying to make sense in a broken world. And on that weekend, it was indeed broken. It is, here we are in our scene of the text. It is Sunday evening, but they're still living like it's Friday. They whispered, they're pacing, they're replaying the trauma. They've asked, what are some questions of our people that have had in all generations? What just happened? What do we do now? Where is God in all of this? How do we survive when the system is stacking against us? Because these disciples are not just scared. They are indeed oppressed people living under the oppressive empire, the Roman Empire. Rome has just crucified, and they have crucified their teacher. The Roman empires have targeted their movement. The Roman empires have made an example out of Jesus to keep everybody else in line. And yet, and these disciples fear that they will be the next one. Church, this is not just a story about fear. Oh, no, it's not. This is a story about people living under the weight of injustice. People who know what it means to be watched, to be hunted, to be silenced, to be marginalized, to be treated as a threat simply because of who they follow. Amen. And if we're honest today, this is not just a story that we should know all too well. When we look at what they're doing to our school systems, how they're eliminating and have eliminated Black history. Recently, they've eliminated sociology that will come into effect in the summer of 2026. They don't want you to know about people's behavioral patterns and social patterns. Psychology may be next, I don't know. And so what we know, we also know that they're making it hard for us to vote now. Midterm election is coming up, and some of us may need an ID card and a passport just to show that, hey, we are a resident and we live in this area. They're making it hard for us to even have sometimes Black history and religious studies. Because they say you need to teach the fact and leave out your opinion. Y'all not talking to me in here. So if we're honest, we know this story all too well. We know what it feels like to gather behind locked doors because the world outside doesn't feel safe. We know what it's like to carry trauma in our bodies from things we didn't choose to take on. We know what it's like to wonder if the system is built around us, is that there to protect us or to break us or to harm us? We know what it feels like to be in a room where it feels fragile and broken and fear seems all too familiar. And what the disciples are in this room, they are shaken, they are silenced, and they are shut down. I'm going to say that again. They're shaken, they're silenced, and shut down. And something like this, and sometimes empires, they need to know that you can build up your empire all you want to, but I got a Jesus who'll step in and crush your empire. So I just want to talk a little bit today about when Jesus steps in. Will you come with me? When Jesus steps in, he doesn't knock. He doesn't wait for permission. He doesn't ask if you're ready. He steps in because locked doors can't stop a risen Savior. I said he steps in. Jesus doesn't knock. He doesn't wait for permission. He doesn't ask if you're ready. He steps in because locked doors can't stop a risen Savior. He steps in because oppression doesn't intimidate him. He steps in because trauma doesn't scare him. He steps in because injustice doesn't weaken him. He steps in because his people are indeed in need of him. And church, if we're honest, some of us came in here bruised, broken, and battered by our journey and the life challenges that have seemed to arise. And if we are honest, today, he can step in behind the scenes, get on the scene, and meet you there at the scene. Lock doors behind fear of the future. Lock doors behind grief. We haven't spoken about our winter therapy to talk to somebody about. Lock doors behind anxiety we can't shake. Lock doors behind disappointment. that we haven't really expressed, and we won't yet admit it, locked doors behind the weight of a world that doesn't truly value your life or mine. Why don't you talk to me in here? So the gospel writer Luke, he gives his account. Now, those of us who have studied, and we know Luke is a physician. Now, these four gospels, they are synoptic gospels. Each of them have a different writer. They're giving and telling their own account of what happened, of this resurrection scene. In this book, the gospel writer Luke does express throughout of what he has seen in Luke 24, verse 1. It says, "Now upon the first day of the week, very early in the morning, they came upon the sepulcher," let the church say sepulcher, "bringing the spices which they had prepared, and certain others with them." Verse 2 says, "And they found the stone rolled away from the sepulcher." That means he's left. They found the stone. Verse 3 says, "And they entered in and found not the body of the Lord Jesus." The question is, who has the body? It's an economical curriculum in our community. When a loved one passes, who has the body? Does Strong and Jones have it? Does Tillman have it? J.B. Mortuary have it? Who has the body? And then those of us parishioners, when we come to do the services, we want to know who has the body, because we know sometimes the treatment that we're going to get working with the morticians. I'm just talking a little honesty right here. When we have to try to help a family through their traumatic experience, sometimes it's the morticians, the ones that are out of the line. Didn't come for nobody, but if you want to send for me, come on. Praise his holy name. And if we're honest today, again, locked behind disappointments that we don't admit, and behind the weight of the world that doesn't always value us. But the good news is, on the third Sunday of Easter, and this is it, Jesus still steps into locked rooms, and he steps in on the side of the oppressed. And when Jesus steps in, everything changes. Everything changes. Well, I told you my antithesis already, but when Jesus steps in, Jesus is not in the room. He's not in the room. He's not in the room. But when Jesus steps in, fear grows. When Jesus doesn't step in, fear grows. Doubt spreads and hope fades. So the thesis of this sermon is, when Jesus steps in, fear turns into peace. Confusion turns into clarity, and oppressed people turn into empowered witnesses. So that brings me to my first point. But before I get there, the question is, my brothers and sisters, will you let them step in? Will you let Jesus step in? So come with me as the text would unfold it, and let's study God's word together in the first point of this sermon. When Jesus steps in, he speaks peace into fear. Verses 36 through 38. And it reads, "And as they thus spoke, whichever translation version you're reading, Jesus said himself in the midst of them and said unto them, peace be unto you. Verse 37, but they were terrified, affrighted, and supposed that they had seen a spirit. And he said unto them, why are ye troubled? Why do thoughts arise in your hearts? Why are ye troubled? Why do thoughts arise in your heart? Verse 36, Jesus appears among the disciples, offering peace. Peace be with you. Confirming his presence after they were discussing the resurrection report. And I just need, sometimes we need Jesus to come in our lives and whisper a word of peace. Peace be with you. because we've been facing and been going through what we've been going through, and the weight is heavy. But everybody should know, but when the Lord says peace, there will be peace. Peace be still. Jesus appears at this point. The disciples, verse 37, but they were terrified, afraid, and supposed that they had seen a spirit. Oh, when'd you get here? You're not here. You're not real. You're not here. The disciples were startled. They are terrified and believe they are seeing a ghost. They believe they are seeing a ghost. Well, they believe they're seeing a ghost. The text says the disciples, again, were startled and frightened. Not nervous, frightened. Not uneasy, frightened. Not uncomfortable, frightened. And Jesus doesn't shame them. Oh, no, he doesn't. He doesn't scorn them. He doesn't say, y'all should have known better. Church, he says, peace be with you. Peace be with you. Now, this here is resurrection talk. It says that I've conquered death. It says that I'm still in control. Jesus steps into peaceful places and fearful places and provides peace and peaceful words. And some of us, if we're honest, Thursday came. The day was good up until about the 1 o'clock hour. And those of us who are signed up for FAMU's emergency management system, EMS, you got a text on your phone saying that you need to seek shelter in place, active shooter on campus. Now, if I'm honest, I've been doing shelter in place and lockdown drills since 2001. Amen. Talk about trauma there. Since 9/11. And we had to shelter in place. First, they had to make sure nobody else was in the hallway and lock up our doors and make sure that everybody was safe. And I said my prayer. And peace was in the prayer. And I remembered that it's Jesus. He stepped in. Even though it was a mix-up, he stepped in and made everything all right. So I do know about a Jesus that'll step in and make everything all right. Somebody ought to have just a little talk with Jesus. He'll make everything all right. You ought to tell him about your troubles. He'll make everything all right. He'll hear your faintest prayer and answer here and there. And just a little talk with Jesus, he'll make everything all right. Here he says in the text, peace be with you. Jesus steps in to fearful places with peaceful words. Let me make it plain. Somebody came in here with fear in your mind, fear in your finances, fear in your family, fear in your future, fear in your health, fear in your job, fear in your relationships. But Jesus is stepping in this morning and saying, peace be with you. Oh, yes, he is. But when Jesus steps in, peace steps in. When Jesus steps in, calmness steps in. When Jesus steps in, courage steps in. When Jesus steps in, strength steps in. When Jesus steps in, won't he give you hope? That'll step in. Hope for tomorrow. Hope for my sorrow. Hope for my joy. Hope for my future. I know that Jesus can step in and make everything all right. Oh, yes, he does. Not only do we see that he steps into fearful places in our first observation of the text, but when Jesus steps in, point number two, he gives proof of his presence. He gives proof of his presence. Verse 39 through 42. Behold, those of us who've been studying the Bible long enough know behold usually means an announcement coming. Behold. my hands and my feet, that it is I, myself. Handle me and see me, for a spirit has no flesh and bones, as ye see me have. Verse 39, Jesus shows them his hands. Behold, behold my hands, and behold my feet, that it is I myself. Handle me. Handle me. Handle me. That doesn't mean control them now. It means invite them in, right? Greet them in. Handle me. Handle me and see. For a spirit, this spirit, is the spirit of the Lord. God is a spirit, and they that worship him got to worship him in spirit and in truth. Handle me. Could you put that back up there? That text. All right. Amen. His spirit, and has no flesh and bones, as ye have seen me have. That's 39. Verse 40 says, and when he thus spoken, he showed them his hands and his feet. Showed them. That's the translation I know. Trying to help somebody, though, because sometimes the King James Version is not all the way clear. Showed them his hands and his feet. And watch the hands now. You got about four of them in this part of the passage. Verse 40, one and when he thus has spoken. Those of us who know about conjunction, junction, what's your function, know there's more to come. Phrases and clauses. And when he thus has spoken, he showed them his hands and his feet. And, verse 41, while they yet believed not for joy and wondered, he said unto them, have ye here any meat? Poses that question. And they gave him a piece of broiled fish and of an honeycomb. And he took it and did eat before them. Oh, yes, he did. Verse 40. Jesus shows them his wounds to confirm his identity as a crucified Christ. And while they yet believed not for joy and wondered, I hear you, baby, he said unto them, have ye here any meat? Then he asked for something to eat, and they gave him a piece of broiled fish. Now, that was his lunch. Those of us who looked at the sixth chapter of John, the two pieces of fish and bread. A good friend of mine, Dr. Reginald Wayne Sharp Jr., says two pieces of fish, Doc, and two tilapia biscuits. A couple of tilapia biscuits. Lobster biscuits from down at Red Lobster. Now, I'm not going there, but I'm not telling you to go. And when he took it and did eat before them, church, you know, you should know, and we should know, if you're not alive, then you shouldn't have a necessity of eating yet or drinking. But since Jesus is alive in this text, he had a necessity that he needed to eat and to fellowship with them, to let them know, let the disciples know that I am yet alive. Jesus is saying, I'm not a ghost. I'm not a rumor. I'm not a memory. I am yet still alive. And I'm right here with you. Let me try to bring this home. Life will make you wonder if God is still working, Trouble will make you question if God is still near. Pain will make you doubt if God still cares. But Jesus keeps giving us evidence that he is alive. Can I tell you about it? He gives us evidence in the doors that he opens. He gives us evidence in the sickness that he heals. He gives us evidence in the strength that he gives. He gives us evidence in the tears we have cried, and yet he still dried them. He gives us evidence in the ways that he's made. He gives us evidence in the storms that he's calmed. He gives us evidence in the burdens that he has lifted. If God has ever done anything for you, you ought to show some sign. He has given us evidence that he is yet still alive. If you don't believe me, you better ask John. John will tell you that Jesus is still alive. And if you don't believe John, you need to ask Thomas, that is Jesus still alive? Dr. Fagan's read the passage so well for you. It paints it out. Thomas, New Revised calls him twin. Other translations call him Didymus. He didn't believe and doubted that Jesus was alive. He said, let me tell you that I'm alive. Touch my ribs. Touch the wounds. Touch my body. Then you'll see that I'm alive. And Thomas went from doubting Jesus through the passage where you see him start to take ownership and use the word my Lord, my God. I didn't believe. He went from being faithless to faithful. If God has ever done anything for you, you should be a witness that God is still and Jesus is still alive. So when Jesus steps in, he gives peace in our fear. When Jesus steps in, he gives proof of his presence. Just about through with you. When Jesus steps in, let's shift to the last point. When Jesus steps in, he opens minds and sends witnesses out. When Jesus steps in, he opens minds and sends witnesses out. Verse 44, it simply reads, "And he said unto them, these are the words which I have spake unto you while I was yet with you, that all things must be fulfilled." Pausing at all commas. "That all things must be fulfilled." Everything that I have said, it must be fulfilled, which was written in the law of Moses and in the prophets and in the Psalms concerning who? Concerning me. Yeah. Yes, sir. Verse 45, it says, Then opened he their understanding that they might understand. And understand what? The scriptures. Understand the scriptures. Understand the scriptures. Understand the scriptures. Verse 46. And said unto them, thus it is written, and thus it behooved Christ to suffer and to rise from the dead the third day. That's the shout. But I'm going to take my time and walk through it. And he said unto them, thus it is written, and thus it behooved Christ to suffer, to suffer, to suffer, to die for you and I, to suffer, to suffer, take the nails in his hands, to suffer, thorns in his feet, to suffer, whipping on the cross, to suffer, to rise from the dead. And verse 47, that repentance and remission of sins should be preached in his name among all nations, beginning at Jerusalem. Jerusalem, that's the setting, but Jerusalem. And yet, And ye are witnesses of these things. Of these things. Of these things. My soul got happy and said, do another verse. And behold, I send the promise of my Father upon you. But tarry ye in the city of Jerusalem until ye be endued with power from on high. Verse 44, Jesus explains that his suffering and resurrection are the fulfillment of everything written about him in the laws of Moses, the prophets, and the Psalms. The Bible says he opened their minds

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1: That's the Bible, but you got to understand the scriptures. But only Jesus can open your mind to understand the Bible. In verse 46, it says, "And said unto them, thus it is written, and thus it behooved Christ to suffer and to rise from the dead on the third day." The third day. He says, "You are witnesses of these things." Not spectators, not consumers, not churchgoers, but witnesses. Witnesses. A witness doesn't have to know everything. They just have to know what they have seen.
2: 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The Reverend R.B. Holmes, pastor. 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
1: Want to say good afternoon, and once again, welcome to a wonderful, wonderful Wednesday. And listen, it's going to be a workout Wednesday because I've got four minds in here that got insight, and we're not just having a conversation like everybody else is doing, conversation upon conversation upon conversation, but certainly we are going to be discussing what we feel like is so imperative and so important in this hour when it comes to gun violence. Hey, listen, everybody's having conversations. I mean, and as a matter of fact, I got some brothers who can agree with me that we've been having conversations so much until we're tired of having conversations. And today we're going to talk about something different from conversations. And what we're going to be talking about is solutions that are outside of the box. I mean, to have a conversation is one thing, but to be creative is another. If you're going to reach the generation that we're talking about, millennials and Gen Zs, man, they ain't talking. You know, and I told you on last evening that we talked about the fact that we saw the press conference, and it has created a lot of conversation throughout social media where elected officials, along with organization, law enforcement, talked about the fact that faith leaders, church, should begin to bring children back into church to teach principles about combating gun violence. And for those of you who have not seen, go to our Tuesday Night Empowerment. And here's some of the nuggets that I shared. First of all, children who are carrying guns, they're not coming to church. As a matter of fact, we can't even get the ones who are supposed to be in church. So if you check data, churches have decreased in their membership. So today we want to

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1: Things have been going. Just tell us a little bit who you are, organization, and what you do in our community.
2: Hey, I'm Darian Davis, the executive director of Link Up Tally. And what I do is I dig into the heart of the community. You know, the community, the part of the community that's supposed to be the problem, the part of the community that experience the deprivations. You know, I go in there and I take these youngsters and I show them something different, try to set a different path for them, try to show them, expose them to more, you know, spark something in them and get them away from this topic that we're talking about today, the gun violence, man.
1: Wow. And you are working on what side of town that is?
2: Oh, I work all around.
1: All around.
2: All around. I'm on the south side. I'm on the north side. I'm on the east. You catch me where you catch me. I'm everywhere.
1: Everywhere. All right. And also joining us today is he's the CEO of Kingdom First Roofing Solution, also the pastor of the Providence Church, also grew up right here in the city of Tallahassee, and Mr. Carlos Henry. Tell us a little bit about you and what you feel that is important for us today.
3: I'm glad to be here again. As they say, glad to be in the number one more time. I think, like I said, been around. We do a lot in the community. My wife and I, we do a lot on the south side of town. Again, we are doing community development, economic development through real estate, providing jobs, all that kind of good stuff. So we see it firsthand. We're residents of the south side. So we see a lot of the violence, and I think this is definitely a topic that we need to weigh in on. So I'm glad to be here in this conversation.
1: Wow. Also, we want to thank you so much for joining. Also joining us, entrepreneur, mentor, young man who has been around, has, you know, when you are entrepreneur and you're involved in cutting the hairs of young men and young boys, you hear it, you see it. Tell us a little bit about you, Dedrick Stewart, and we're going to dive into this conversation after we get to Mr. Wimbley.
4: Yes, I appreciate you for having me here this afternoon. And, I've been in the barber industry for the past 20-plus years, and I've had the opportunity to see a lot of young men as they were kids going into young adulthood and stuff and been influenced by a lot of different factors of just life in general and being a guy who's changed over the years in my own right. I have a lot of testimony to pass down to some of these young men to let them know that today and tomorrow are two different days. You know, so the things you're doing today, you can change tomorrow. The things that you want out of life today, you can have tomorrow, but you have to dream. You have to think about those things. So a lot of times I mentor young men that sit in my chair and give them just nuggets of information that I've learned over the years through things I've done and things I've grew and matured in. So I've learned a lot, and I'm able to pass some of that knowledge down to some of these young men to let them know that the things they're going through don't have to be long term.
1: Wow. You know? Wow. Well, we're delighted to have you today, and we're delighted to have you as a part of this broadcast and this conversation. Also joining us, I mean, this young man wears a lot of hats, but the hats that he wears are hats that are very valuable to the asset of our community. One of the things that I want to highlight that he is a coach, therefore that he interacts with a lot of our young men. Not only that, but he's a musician, he's a pastor, and he pastors a church in the heart of one of the highest crime areas in our city, Mr. Antonio Wimbley. Glad to have you, sir. Well, let's do this. Everybody know that we are facing a lot of conversation about gun violence. I think within the last 2 months, we've experienced over 9 shootings. We see a lot of programs. We hear a lot of talk. The question that I want to ask is, how much more conversation, Mr. Davis, do you think we need to have? Then I'll let y'all chime in.
2: I mean, me personally, I feel like time out for the talking. I know I'm talked out. I know I've sat and had a lot of, you know, these conversations over the years. I've been doing this for, what, it's going on 12 years now, 11, 12 years. And it's like, I've heard the conversations. What really sparked me to jump off the porch and start doing what I do is back in 2015, 2014, when they was having that leadership Tallahassee stuff going on, the council

0: all that, and it was all about the gun violence, you know. It's just time for action now, man. You know, all that talking, we talking. We having conversations here, we having conversations there. While the crime rate steady rising, the guns steady polluting our street more. These children steady doing what they do. They steady falling to the wayside. It's time to stop talking and just put our hands in. You know what I mean?
1: Wow. Mr. Carlos, what's your thoughts on that? I mean, conversations are happening. As a matter of fact, two or three conversations are happening this week.
2: Well, I think conversations are good and they have its place, but I think the issue is that the conversations that are being had are not getting to the root cause of the violence, and I think that's why we're having conversation, because we're not dealing with the root cause of the issue. We're only dealing with symptoms.
1: Wow. Dedrick, now you mentioned earlier, off air, that you know you attended some major conversations and you heard what you heard. But you also was a little bit disappointed. What was that disappointment for you?
3: It's repetitive. We get in these rooms and we make these same topics and points, but nothing follows it. You know, we leave feeling like we did something, but we're not really putting boots on the ground, not really tapping the soil of where we need to be with these young men and young kids to really just, you know, be there day in and day out. So having a talk today, you have to have, you know, people that you can actually talk to tomorrow. You know, instead of just talking amongst ourselves, we have to go out and really touch some of these kids that are influenced by these conversations, you know.
1: Wow. You know, I'm going to come back to you because one of our listeners has a question and he wants us to define action, and we're going to get to that. Mr. Wimberly, let's look at the conversations. What's your view on it? I mean, you've been around a long time. You've seen it. You heard it. You are constantly out there in the trenches. I mean, Carlos make a good point. He said conversations are good.
4: I concur with everything everyone has said. From my point of view, as he said, he had to get off the porch. But it's hard to attack a root when you don't know what type of root it is. You don't know. It's hard to catch certain fish if you're trying to use the wrong bait. And I'm one of the people that believe in order to make an impact or have an impact somewhere, you actually got to go where where the need is at. And when you go there, you're not just going. You're going there to understand. Mm-hmm. And I think one of the conflicts in a lot of conversation is where people are too high and not speaking the language where the people are. You can't grab people in if you don't know what their language is, what they're saying. You don't know what their struggles are. You just talking from a high place. But if you ain't in it, you don't understand what their struggles are. You don't understand that they're dealing with pressures of just being able to eat every day, how they're going to survive, how to provide a job for themselves. You're providing a lot of answers, but you're not providing solutions to their problems. You know what I'm saying? So those are the things that I discovered, and that's one of the things that got me into coaching, because I felt like somebody got to be in each segue. You got your high people, then you got somebody got to be in the middle, that bridge from when they're coming from that adolescent age to the adult life. Somebody had to step in and say, okay, this is what they're saying. So the communication level has to be totally different. Wow. You got to understand the type of conversation, the type of language, what they're thinking in their mind, how they're perceiving it, not just from your point of view, but what are they saying? What are the things they're dealing with? So once you understand that, then you're able to have solutions to aid to their problems and what's going on.
1: Wow. Well, let's do this because I've got this. Hey, thank all of you on our social media page. Go ahead on and tag and share. We're going to try to get to as many of your questions and comments as possible. I would open up the phone line, but I'm sure it'll light up like a Christmas tree right about now because everybody's tired of the conversation. Mr. Davis, you mentioned it's time for some action, and I've got a caller who made a comment saying, define what action is. What does that look like?
0: What it look like? It's simple. If you can, I say it like this. If you can identify a problem enough to have conversations and multiple conversations about it, then you know where the problem lies. Mm-hmm. So if you know where the problem lies, action is trying to intervene with whatever it takes. So see, this started out with me. It started as just a movement. I didn't make Link Up a business until 2020. It was just a movement.
1: Well, what created that movement?
0: I come from the hood. I come from these areas. Mm-hmm. I'm around these youth. I see this all the time. Like Brother Wembley said, you got to be in there to see things. We can't keep talking from this high and mighty place. So I decided to be that segue to get in there and try to help out, because I'm going to these meeting, town hall meetings and things that they were having, and they have all these answers, but it's not the proper solution for what's going on over here. But we've been doing this for decades. Some of these problems have been, I ain't gonna say some of them, all these problems have been exist. I'm 42 years old, I'll be 43 this year. All these problems been around since I've been around. It's been drugs on the south side. It's been drugs on the north side. It's been robberies, gun violence. It's been stuff. I used to pull kick those. I know this stuff.
1: Wow, let me stop right there, because you said something that I feel like is so valuable to the conversation. Look what you just said. I used to pull kick doors. So how important is somebody like Mr. Davis being at the table?
4: He's very important, but they don't want somebody like Mr. Davis at the table because they're scared of the impact that he'll make.
0: And that's it's why not, you do it without their permission. Exactly. You just go in, and that's action. Yeah. Action is just jumping up. Action is just going into these same hoods, pulling out a barbecue grill. That's the little square grills that we had. You got to start somewhere, throwing some on that grill, hot dog. But like, you know, them cheap, whatever, gluttony or whatever they used to be called. Start right there with some sunbeam bread. I ain't start with hot dog buns. I started with sunbeam bread. Yeah. And then you open it up from there. You open that door for conversation. You fill in where you see it. Everybody like to use this thing of bridging the gaps. Well, jump in there. How you bridge to something you ain't jumping in? You got to put that dirt to get from this side of the water to this side of the water. You got to get in that water and start making these posts. You get
1: Wow.
0: You got to. And then once you in there, you start seeing more. I got to. We all come from. We got family members. We done been in these areas.
1: We know it.
0: This stuff, man. You know the deprivation of food. We done been talking about people selling food stamps for dope or whatever forever. You get what I'm saying? So you just got to do something. Now, as we've grown into our grown man self, you see what's happening with these youngers. So how you cannot open up a door for them? You got to have that way. You got to talk their language. Even if I don't talk all that cap this and all that type of stuff they talk.
1: Yeah, at least you know it.
0: I talk to them.
4: Yeah.
1: Yeah.
0: You just got to hear them.
1: Wow.
0: You can see it. Your eyes listen better than your ears. That's what somebody told me back in the day.
1: Wow. So if I was to describe action, you just got to see what you see and make a move to make it happen. You said something, Brother Wembley, that was highly important. Dedrick, I'm going to come to you because you every day are probably seeing more young men on a daily basis than we see as a barber. You said a guy like Mr. Davis, they don't want at the table. But a guy like Mr. Davis should be at the table.
4: Should be at the table.
1: Okay? Because Mr. Davis, how you say that thing now? You pull the door and kick that.
0: I used to pull them kick doors
1: back. Okay, pull the kick doors back. He know. All right. So Dedrick, hearing action now, seeing what you're seeing, and you and I have had several conversations, and you've seen it. We talked about the young boys who carrying gun.
3: Right.
1: How important is it for us, with our lived experience, to be in these rooms and to be able to have creative ideas that people who have resources can pour into?
3: It's highly important. And when we're in these rooms, it can't just be the people at the top. You have to bring in some of these troubled youth, some of these young men, to let them hear, let them see, let them understand that, you know, this person was where I'm at now, and they've elevated themselves to another position. And they have to understand that they can do the same. If you only, you know, telling them, you put the gun down, don't do this, don't do that, what are you replacing it with?
1: Okay.
3: You have to provide other things that give them some type of promise, some type of hope, some type of value. Because right now they're listening to what they see, what they hear, and they think that that's the way. You know, so you have to provide them with opportunities, some type of job, some type of summer camp, some type of something that's going to give them hope for the future. Because right now, they living day to day.
1: Day to day. Go ahead.
4: I want to piggyback off of D when he said about they living day to day. I coached a young man who played football but lived a different life after he left football practice.
3: Oh, yeah.
4: He said, and the crazy thing about it is he played in the state championship game. You know where he at now? Locked up in prison. He said, I ain't have nowhere else but this.
1: And when that was over, he had another life he lived.
4: He had another life to live.
0: Yep.
4: Every day was a struggle to get to school. He said, man, this is all I know. How I'm supposed to get it? And I know they say go back to church. Church wasn't even the answer. He said, how I'm going to go to church when I can't? I don't even know how I'm going to eat. That ain't even on my mind.
0: Right.
4: Ain't nobody even think about how I'm going to do something. See, we got a lot of answers, but we don't have things that replace, like you said, the problems. We gotta be intentional. And there's too many people talking, but not enough people being seen.
1: Mm.
4: You see what I'm saying? Even in the school system, you got things that's going on that don't even accommodate the kids that we dealing with. We don't even have things that relate to them. So how you expect them to progress? How you expect them to do things when ain't nothing? You look on the south side, we got a food problem. That's half of the issue right there. And then especially a job problem. Half of them can't even get a job. So what you think they're going to do? They gonna do whatever they gotta do to maintain. Cause 9 times 10, most of them raising themselves. But guess what? High people gonna always have a problem. But guess what? They never there. They never present. It's too many people, men, women, boy, girl, who are available, who won't even dedicate 5 hours a week just to sit in the classroom because they too busy, and they wonder why somebody kicking down their door. Don't be mad, cause you ain't spending time to sit with them.
1: Wow.
4: But you want them to come to church. But they ain't coming.
3: Let me add something. I had a young man that I was talking to one day, and he said, y'all always have something to say about this generation and this, that, and the third. But who the parents are? Y'all the parents. So they're telling us that we didn't do a good enough job in raising them. Because a lot of parents are younger. You know, they live in like they friends with their kids. And it's no discipline being handed down to these kids anymore. Parents scared of their kids. Kids are defiant, you know, the elders are no longer present as far as grandmama young, you know, all these things factor in and allowing these kids to just, you know, go off and do what they want to do, it's just, we got to find a way to, like I said before, give them a substitute for the things that we see being wrong.
4: Substitute thing, what he said being wrong. I was at a particular school, I ain't going to name the school. I was over the music department. Traditionally, they just wanted a chorus. The class, when I picked up the class had about 5 people showing up to class. When I get this class, I now got 30-plus kids.
1: You're doing something different.
4: Doing something different. But here's the thing, though. You know good and well, most hood dudes ain't singing in no choir. They ain't trying to do that. But I had 11 rappers. I said, if y'all get me a beat, if y'all get me a computer, an audio box, I'm going to turn this into rappers. They said, we can't do it. I said, y'all finna lose all 11 of them right now. I said, y'all don't understand what they need. They need something they can write out. If they're going to come to school, I'm just getting them to get them school. I said, if you just show up, I'll give you a C. Guaranteed. If you just apply something, you got an A. Give me a beat. Give me a sound card. Give me a computer that can help you out just to get your thoughts out so you don't go out there and do nothing crazy. All 11 of them kids didn't graduate because they don't want to change nothing. But everybody got all the answers. But we in the middle of it, though.
1: Wow. Carlos, after hearing that, and I know you're a deep thinker now. You just heard what he said. We're facing a level of, oh, God, people who are in positions of power that don't want to change. And we're talking about how do we curb. We got to change the curve. What are your ideas when it comes to those who are in positions of power recognizing what is happening but yet are not adhering to creative ideas to help bring about a change?
2: Well, I think, like you're saying, is being able to hear, listen, you know, take insight from others. But again, going back to the conversation stuff, a lot of the problems with the conversations is that they're speaking to symptoms. They've been speaking to symptoms for years, 40, 50, 60 years. Symptoms. They're talking about poverty. We got to have food, and this is why they're killing each other. But if you look at history, if you look at our people and our communities, back in the 60s, 50s, 40s, there was poverty. But you know what? Our elders told us they didn't have to lock their doors at night. Was it because they had money? It's something else going on. And I think that's the issue, is that most people are skirting around talking about for years symptoms and not dealing with there is something other, something else going on that's much deeper than most conversations that people are having today.
1: So here's a comment that I got to share. It said, it's like men like you are where it all start. The problem that we're having is that too many start and stop when it gets tough. That's one of the biggest issues in our community. Once you drop out, they drop out. Once you give up, they give up. And when that happens, you lose them. You can't just show up for a little while and then disappear. Consistency matter. So here it is, and I want to use you, Brother Davis. For the last over 10 years, you have been doing what you've been doing out of your own pocket with the support of friends, partners who believe in what you're doing. And you've been consistent doing it, all because you recognize a need. Mm-hmm. What happens, Mr. Wembley, if his program got resources from where the resource well is?
4: What happens?
1: Yeah.
4: The other people don't want to join in. They ain't getting the notoriety. They don't want to team up because they ain't thought about it. They ain't doing it. That's just what it is. You got to call a spade a spade.
1: What happens?
3: If he get the resources, then he can actually make things happen.
4: Right.
3: Because your pockets are only so deep.
4: Exactly.
3: You know, after a while, you have to take care of your financial, you know, things you have to take care of. So if you get extra money, extra funding, you're able to go out here and do a lot more. But, you know, it's not available to all.
4: He probably spend more time with kids than people spend with their own kids. I know I spend 14, 16 hours a day with people's kids than they probably do. But if you ain't got it, then so, like you said, so much you can do with your own funding and your resources. So where the help come from? You see me doing it. Like, you know what I'm saying?
1: And then it can be disheartening when you look at people who are being funded, but yet they're not even touching the surface.
0: Yeah. Right. And I'll be honest. Yeah. I'll be 100% honest. I let that get to me one time. I let it get to me so bad, I had to take a sabbatical. I had to take a hiatus from the city because I seen it. But in that little bit of time that I stepped away, you know what I saw? I saw some of them same kids that was on my bus turning teenagers. Now they walking around with clips longer than my leg, you know, and things of that nature. What it did for me, I use stuff like that as motivation. So that's why I don't care. Like you said, they won't have me at their table. I don't care for the invite. I'm going to create my own table. And if my table ain't got but one chair there, I'm going to sit my behind right there at that table and I'm going to eat whatever gets thrown in front of me because that's what I'm going to do. It's the dog in me. I still got some of those same. I used the same drive I used to try to make a living for myself when I was in them streets to make a living for others.
1: Wow.
0: God gonna keep providing. God is gonna provide. I'm gonna go work my 9 to 5 and I'm gonna take that money and I'm gonna go do something for somebody else. I'm gonna use my 5 right now. I turn what I do for a living into a business, but the only reason I turned into a business now is because I'm trying to benefit this youth, these kids. It was a basketball tournament that I brought to, I'm not going to say the agency, brought to them a couple of years ago. I had a partner of mine, shout out to Willie Williams. He knew about it from us just talking about it, and he took it to this agency. The agency liked it. They called themselves Picking It Up. And it was supposed to serve the kids that we talking about. I call them my kids,
1: my
0: people, that's where I come from. And in it, it turned into this thing for the middle class. But when it was supposed to be all about this, and then the thing about it was, when I go out here and I tell you what I could do, and then I go and get this team, two teams, of these young men that I know whamming at each other, you tell me it's too late to put them in there. Well, your tournament ain't started yet. They live in a whole different kind of life. It's no understanding. See, you got to have some kind of understanding from where we come from. From that we come from a impoverished community. So if poverty is the problem, that's the root. what's the number one thing that bite that root? Money. Let's just be, let's just be plain. Money. And it don't take all of it. I don't make all the money in the world. I know how to sacrifice. The Bible talks about sacrificing all the time. That's what we've had to do as people to get through. That's what God started this thing.
2: Well, my question is, I think you brought up one of the points I'm getting at. Just a little pushback. I know you like that.
1: Right. I like that. I mean, he said something that I think really...
2: It's going back to this thing.
1: Yeah.
2: The symptom conversations that I'm talking about, but we're having too many of, we think it is an economic issue. Again, historically, we have communities that were poor and did not have the crime levels that we have today. What's the difference?
0: We ain't in them times no more, my
2: brother. But what I'm saying is, because there's other issues that are going on. Yes. It's not poverty. Poverty is not the root cause. And we as believers, we understand what the root cause is. It's a three-letter word. S-I-N. See? And it has I in the middle of it. Right?
4: I mean, I get that, but let's be real about it.
1: Okay.
4: It's money. It's poverty.
2: I guess what I'm saying, if it's poverty, right? It's poverty. If we go back to the 50s, where we didn't lock our doors at night.
4: But
2: the income levels were even worse.
4: But granted, again, you're talking about a time from a different type of people.
2: Well, I guess that's what I'm saying. That so poverty is not the issue.
4: No, poverty is the issue. The average kid can't eat over there.
2: It is an issue, but what I'm saying is, if we have a group of people that had lower poverty levels, money, but we didn't have to lock our doors at night, poverty can, that's the one stable thing. If we're saying poverty is the issue, and we have poverty that's levels that were lower at that time, and we didn't lock our doors at night, poverty cannot be the issue.
1: Okay, so the only issue.
0: That's one.
1: But here, let me say this, and I'm gonna get y'all back involved. But here's the thing about it: 50 years ago, there was a level of concern, there was a level of love, there was a level of, if Dedrick acted up, then Wembley, Davis, whoever, gonna chastise. We're in a different time, a different mindset. Mm-hmm. And because we're in a different mindset, and because now we're being driven by music, what makes a kid want to listen to a challenge on Facebook and go perform it?
0: Because that's the, see, back then we didn't have the play that we have when it comes to media. We didn't have all this technology. For two, if you go back, let's just be honest about it. The fight was different 50 years ago. We had the fight just to be right for rights as us. We didn't have these rights but 60 years. Let's just be honest. My grandmama was, you know what I'm saying? She grew up in a time before they had rights, before we had real rights. We was getting lynched and killed just for being black. So it was a whole different kind of fight now.
1: Uh-huh.
0: We talking about a fight after the freedom. We talking about that fight when they started planting them drugs back then. See, we can go from that 50s you was talking about and then go 15 years later when they started planting them drugs.
2: You answered the question that I'm bringing up. Basically, it must be something other than just poverty. Y'all brought up some auxiliary things, basically, that's outside of just poverty. And that's the conversation. These are symptom conversations talking about.
4: Great. Okay, great. Poverty is, we're mentioning poverty because if you're in the trenches with these young men, that is the first thing come out of their mouth. How do I make money?
1: Yeah.
4: In their mindset, I correlate and connect everything about my life around money because that's just the society that they're in.
0: Money made me jump off the board.
4: In order for you to get to the next answer of what else it is, you got to provide what money looks like for them. They ain't thinking about, they don't see no trade right now. They trying to see, how can I get money quick? So if I got to go bang somebody's door down to get it, I'm going to do that. In order to get to the next level of the conversation, you got to address the first issue of poverty of money. I have kids every day. Hey, coach, can you get me something to eat? Because this is how I'm surviving. Hey, where the free food at? All they're thinking about, how do I make money? How do I flip this? Once the money issue is solved, okay, case in point. We got a lot of consequences for them, but what are the solutions to their consequences? How many chances do they get? Because if I go on the other side of town, everything looks peachy and creamy. But when I come over here on the north and south side, I can't even get a good, decent meal unless it's McDonald's. I can't even get a good, decent job because if they look at me, they're going to be like, no, you look like this or whatever the case may be. That's an issue. Money. Yeah. Money determines their mindset and connect everything about their life.
2: But again, if you say money, like poverty, again, poverty is only symptoms. That's a part of the issue. There is something deeper than that. What I'm saying,
4: I understand that the deep. But you listen, I'm a preacher. But when I talk to them, it ain't that, because reality is what it is.
1: Right.
4: The
1: right,
4: money,
1: right.
4: In order to get to the next level, whatever the next symptom is, you gotta address the money issue. How many businesses actually provide these kids with a job? Say, hey, bro, come here. Let me put something in your pocket. Help. Let me help you do this. None of them.
2: Let me say this. Again, poverty is a symptom. The issue that we're talking about now, we will never have a solution because we're not addressing the root issue. The root issue is not poverty. And again, I understand there are people that are, this is a motivation for some people. Some people are not in the solution business. They're in getting funding for a solution that is not a solution. Because if I solve the solution, guess what happens? If I solve the solution, I don't get any grant money anymore.
4: No. I understand that. I see from the angle. Since you say poverty is not an issue,
2: that's not the root issue.
4: I mean, that's not
2: the root issue.
4: That's one of the major root issues in the black community.
2: No, I disagree.
4: Several reasons. I'm gonna tell you why. You can take my same counterpart. You go get you a John, and you go get you a John boy over here. John ain't got the same issues as John boy do, at all. That's a money issue. That's a root issue. That's been in history with black folks, period. All across the board.
2: I totally disagree.
4: It's a minute. That's cool. But a money issue is a problem.
1: But here's what making this conversation so wonderful is the fact that we all don't have to agree. We can have our own individual thought process. But at the end of the day, we realize one thing. We got a problem in our communities.
4: True.
1: Gun violence is a major problem. Absolutely. Poverty is a problem. Education is a problem. There are many problems that create what these guys are doing. Our music is a problem. All right, Dave, I know you was about to chime in, so I'm going to let you go ahead on. I know you got to run.
5: No, we're good.
1: But go ahead. I mean, because when you look at it, I mean, if you wasn't talking about your lived experience.
5: Right. The argument about poverty, it starts way before the child, because the parents are suffering. You know, so the kids feel the same thing their parents feel. If I can't get this, I can't get that. Yeah. They go out and look for other options. I know that's what I did when I was young. My mama couldn't provide me with certain things. So I took it upon myself to break in cars, you know, steal, do all kind of stuff that set me back, because I was in a microwave mindset. I wanted it right then. You know, if you put it in the oven, let it simmer, let that smell come down the line, you're gonna have a good meal for yourself. But if you rush things, it's going to catch up to you. Mm-hmm. And that's what a lot of these kids, they see social media. They on TikTok. They on all these platforms. And they see the people around them that's having designer this, designer that. And they want a piece of that. Mm-hmm. So they go out and do it by any means. They don't sit back and think, oh, if I work, save my money. They don't have people teaching them economics, things of that nature, mm-hmm. to kind of get them ready for being an adult. I tell kids all the time, you're going to be an adult way longer than you are a child. Mm-hmm. So take advantage of your early years, because later in life, you're going to be an adult for the entirety of the rest of your life. Mm-hmm. And that's where the struggle really comes in.
1: Well, let me interject this, because I am grateful to have you all, and we have been having these kind of conversations with men who have lived experiences, who have taken it upon themselves to, hey, get off the porch, as Brother David said, and do something without any help, without any investment. And I think that what we've got to be able to do, especially for those who are elected officials, those who are vying to be elected officials, you got to open up the mindset so that you can bring some of the lived experiences into the community. What if Brother Davis was able to bring 10 individuals he know that the community respects, they are community influences, bring them in a circle, put them at a table, and say to the city, to the county, look, provide them with part-time jobs to do what I want to call community ambassadors in our community under your supervision. How hard is that for you, Brother Davis?
0: It won't be hard for me at all.
1: Do you know the guys?
0: Yeah.
1: Okay. How hard is that for you?
5: Not hard at all.
1: How hard is that for you?
4: Not at all.
1: And guess what? How hard is that for you?
2: You really want my real answer?
1: Yeah, it's hard for you. How hard is it for you?
2: But again, like I said, I'm coming from an angle of...
1: How hard is that for you?
2: Economics.
1: How hard is that for you?
2: It's super hard.
1: It's super hard to find 10 guys that you know you can put in the community.
2: Yes.
1: Okay. Yeah. You got to figure out who you're hanging out with. Right. Because I know some of the guys you grew up with, and I know all of them ain't... professionals, and some of them still doing. But anyway, we'll talk about that off air. But here's my point. I got five young men here, including myself, who's saying at any given moment, I got 10 friends who I know doing the right thing, who I know trying to make a difference, that I can pull together and set in communities with an opportunity and an employment position to help curve some of what we're seeing. And guess what? They may not know Lil Johnny, but they know Johnny grandmama, or they know Johnny auntie. Mm-hmm. And they're able to pull Johnny to the side. Something that law enforcement is not going to be able to do in our community with what we're seeing. That's just my opinion. What's your thoughts?
2: I'm pushing against the stream. Again, the stuff that I'm hearing now, like I said, conversations, I've heard this for 50 years. I've heard these conversations for 50 years. We're going to hear them for another 50 years, the Lord Terry, because we're dealing with symptoms, right? And so, again, I've opened up my doors for folks. All they need is a job. We lay out opportunities. You know how many people show up? Zero. The ones that may show up just for a few days.
5: And guess what? You got to do it again. You can't give up. Again. You got to keep doing it.
0: Some of them ain't got rides.
5: We do. So break down the symptoms. Oh, what are the symptoms? They don't. Break down the symptoms. Classify the symptoms. What are you saying when you say it's the symptoms?
0: I want to know what your root cause is.
2: Well, I guess, like I said, it'll probably take a whole part two show to this, but again, I think the stuff that we're dealing with, not saying that these things don't contribute, right? Mm-hmm. I'm talking about root issues that we're talking about now. The stuff we're talking about, like you were mentioning, all the auxiliary stuff, we're talking about character development, all of that, right? Because you can get somebody money, they can get in a job, they'd be a rich thief, right? So we're not dealing with an issue of poverty or giving them money. They just know how to scheme a little bit better, right? Because we got a character issue. And so you give somebody money, they're not killing somebody with a gun. They're ripping them off with white collar crimes.
5: Go a little bit deeper into the character issue you're talking about.
2: Character development. When we talk about character development, we're talking about a spiritual issue, right? And we're trying to use we're fighting a spiritual battle. But all these symptomatic conversations are dealing with carnal means to handle a spiritual issue.
4: Can I interject now? I like to push back because I love to talk about it. I go to church, but now how many of the church people I see on the field in the community?
1: You're not going to see that, man.
4: I don't see them.
1: Yeah.
4: Everybody got on a deacon collar, got on all this stuff, but I don't even see them at a game.
1: And here's the
4: real... I don't see them at practice or bringing nobody to practice.
1: And here's the real thing.
4: But they want my mama to come to church and give an offering. I got a problem with that. You won't even bring the coaches no Gatorade. But that ain't an issue. That's a big issue for me.
2: Yeah, that's an issue.
4: Got to come showing up.
2: Absolutely.
4: Where is that? They got to come in the grind.
2: Oh, yeah. That's what I'm saying. The conversation, dialogue, being visible, all of that is vitally important. But when you're visible, you got to be able to dig down to the root cause and the root issue.
4: Okay, not great. You definitely do. But it also, this goes back to learning the people and learning their language. They know when you're real and they know when you just round for the moment.
2: Yeah, I agree.
4: They know that. They can feel that when you come and stepping out, they know, they like, man, you ain't going to be here long. You just trying to do something right now.
2: They know
4: you ain't with it because you ain't even committed for another. They know you trying to just do it, just get in and do, you say you did something just for a little reward or whatever. They can feel all that.
1: And I think there is some real, and man, listen, there's so many comments somebody just said, honestly, a job is a band-aid. They said, we need to get these children some mental health care. That's a problem.
2: Yeah, that's the problem.
1: But here's the thing that I want to really, and I think this is, I think we have to start not having conversations. We have to start jumping off the porch, and we have to jump off the porch with leaders. We have to jump off the porch with organizations. We have to jump off the porch with law enforcement so that they can see what we see, so that they can understand what we understand. You've been doing this for over 10 years now. I mean, and you've been using your resources. You've been doing it. You've been doing it. All of us been doing it. And we've been doing it not because we're looking for anybody to pat us on the back, but we saw a need. And because we saw the need, we rushed to it. Mm-hmm. But at the end of the day, don't talk about we are making investments in our community and why do our community still stay the same when at the end of the day, you're not even present in our community. Mm-hmm. you're not even identifying the people who are in the communities really trying to make the change with the two fish and the five loaves of bread. Mm-hmm. So what happens, Carlos, Dedrick, Tony, Mr. Davis, what happens when we have that opportunity to really challenge those who are in leadership saying that they want to make a difference?
4: You got to, man, you got to, first of all, we definitely got to be consistent about showing up, even when it ain't even in our favor. We first got to do that part. And we got to be, if it is, we got to bring our problems to them. Like, we got to eventually say, bring hate. And we got to physically bring them, hey, this is our problems right here. Or at least provide an opportunity. How I grew up, and I'm not trying to equate it back then. We got the OGs of the community. Hey, bro, we need y'all to go talk for us. We need y'all. Hey, in order for this to change, somebody got to be. We got to be consistent with not just talking, but hey, bro, if y'all want this to stop, this is what we need. Because if y'all want a better community, because guess what, them people ain't coming over here. You know what they do? At? They keep splitting Tallahassee right down the middle. Make them stay over there and make us stay over here. Mm-hmm. If we want to have an equal opportunity of life with everything like that, we got to be afforded the same issue. Like the person on the comment said, mental health issue. How many people you know that kids got mental opportunity to have a mental health therapist for real? To deal with these issues. What are their outlets allowing them besides a job? But I'm just telling you from experience. The kids correlate everything to money. Come on now, you can't tell me as a grown man. You can't even think straight if you ain't got no money.
0: I'm gonna say this.
4: You trying okay. to?
0: I got some young men that I work with, and I've been refacing my brand. So I've been chilling and I ain't been posted. But I'm gonna post some pictures on my Facebook page just to give a glimpse of what's really going on. But you got some young men that stay right over there on the south side of town, mm-hmm. in the same area. Some of them already got gun charges, already been on probation, already got robberies and things of that nature because of the deprivation of funds. If you never heard the term a product of my environment, mm-hmm. then you missed a lot then, because if you in this box and all you see what's in this box, you ain't gonna do nothing but be mm-hmm. what's in this box, mm-hmm. because that's all you know. So if the highest economic gain you see is the dope man, what you go aspire to be? The trapper.
1: Yeah, yeah.
0: We talk about, and I'm gonna throw a curve too, because we put a lot when it comes to the young men of the community and the deprivation of things, but our sisters, you know what them young girls got to do for money? Come on, can I be all the way real with it?
1: All the way real, that's what we do here.
4: Yeah.
0: So our young men, at our young ages, to get that money, we'll pull it, kick those and all that. Mm-hmm. Them sisters, same babies, they selling their bodies mm-hmm. for money because they got to raise themselves, because some of them got to raise their siblings, mm-hmm. because mama might be that product of the environment that's on drugs. Or she was doing the same thing. You don't know what's going on in these households or what's in these communities unless you're in these communities to see what these children really facing. And when you see that, all this talking will cease. Because if you got a heart for this, and that's why I named my organization Link Up, because for real, it's about bringing everything. I want to link up. I want to link up with all y'all in here. Like, straight up, we going to link up after this. Mm-hmm. Because this is the best conversation I done had in a long time on the matter. You get what I'm saying? Like, the realest. But we just got to understand it's a hard matter. So you can't link up with me if I don't see your heart, right? That's just how it is now. Mm-hmm. It ain't, I used to have all the little hands together, but I got rid of that logo. It ain't about that now. Because you come, sometimes you reach out and you touch the devil. Mm-hmm. You get what I'm saying?
1: And you can link up with people who are not really inspiring mm-hmm. for you yeah. to make the kind of difference that you need mm-hmm. to make. Listen to me. There's so many people who are making comments and having questions. And somebody said the gun starts rising on the federal level at 17 and 19 years of age now. So we're talking about now 17 and 19. You're talking about federal charges with guns. Mm-hmm. Here's the question that is circulating throughout our community. Press conferences are being held, and they're going to continue to be held until men like ourselves and others are at the table, because there are so many men who know what it means to go to prison for gun violence. There are so many men who know what it means to be robbers, who have corrected their lives and are now being productive in our communities and doing the best they can with taking care of their family and still serving as role models and mentors. How do we get leadership in our leader state government, in our local government, in our school system to see that we have to figure out creative ways to get men like ourselves involved in the lives of these children? To be a mentor, there's a whole application you got to fill out. Mm-hmm. That if there's anything on your record, so we got to create our own system.
0: That's how you do it. That's how we got here. See, the recipe ain't changed. The things like that we face never change. You can't keep running them. We couldn't run to them five rights. It took us taking a stand. That's with right. The minute numbers that we had that spread throughout the country. The same thing you were speaking of them 50 years ago and stuff like that. That's how we got here. We got to formulate our own stuff. That's why I'm linking.
2: You brought up a good point. I'm just throwing this out here because I think we need to be biblical, right? The question is, because we're talking about problems and talking about how do we, gun violence, different things of that nature. What is the role of the civil magistrate? Leadership, government. What is the role? Do we know?
1: What is the role?
2: Romans 13, it says that the civil magistrate is a deacon of God, right? He is God's servant. And what he does, he carries a sword. And he says he doesn't carry that sword in vain. His role is to punish evil doers, right? This is another part of the conversation that we haven't dealt with. There is a role for punishment, right? What are we doing with punishment when we do the gun violence, when we kill and take a life? What is the response of the civil magistrate? Because I think the response of the civil magistrate is important, because the scripture says in Ecclesiastes 8:11, it says when a sentence against wickedness is not executed speedily, the hearts of the sons of men is fully set in them to do evil, meaning that it grows because there's no harsh consequences to the actions that are being taken. Well, I think that's one aspect. I think we're talking about prevention, but what happens when it happens? What is the civil magistrate's responsibility, the government's responsibility, to punish evildoers?
1: Okay. I want to say this because I think you make a good point for the government, but let's look at us as a people. Here is my point to that. When a black life is taken in the black community, it means absolutely nothing.
4: Yes. Mm-hmm.
1: When a white life takes a black life, we want to march, we want to kick in stores, and we do it in our own community.
0: Yeah.
1: So I hear what you're saying about the civil magistrate, but I think if we're going to really get to the civil magistrate, we got to first of all understand what we got to do among ourselves as black men, black women, and black families. We've got to check each other and hold each other accountable for our actions. There are too many, and all of us know, there are too many OGs in our communities that have great influence and great impact, and who are sick and tired of seeing what we're doing, what our millennials and Gen Zs are doing. But at the end of the day, nobody says we want them at the table. I had a conversation with law enforcement, and I just throw this out there. And I said, hey, listen, at the end of the day, how do we take two salaries from law enforcement and invest in our community with men who are in our community that can help bridge the gap? Because law enforcement is not trusted in our communities. Yeah. Agree or disagree?
2: I agree.
1: And if there's a trusted person in our community that the people trust, it's going to give us a better understanding of what's taking place in our community. And until we are able to see that kind of working relationship, we're going to continue to see what we're seeing, and it's going to continue to happen the way it's happening. Dedrick, I know you got to go, but before you leave, what's your last input in this whole conversation? And I know you got to go too.
5: At the end of the day, it got to start with resources and the leadership positions that people hold. they have to be held accountable.
1: Okay.
5: The ones that are getting these paychecks to these city councilmen, you know, commissions, all this stuff here, you know, not to call anybody by names or nothing like that, but if you hold one of these positions, you need to do a lot more about being visible, being actually on the ground in these areas, tapping in with the barbershops, tapping in with the schools, tapping in with these neighborhoods, and letting these people know what you're doing, you know, because it's all type of money being funded for different types of things in different areas that's not really affecting the ones that need those things.
1: Wow. Final word, Marge, Pastor, I know you got to run, and I really appreciate y'all for just, you know, at the last moment responding to the call to action. Final words.
4: I want a fair, just want a fair opportunity to win at life.
1: What does that look like?
4: I just want the same opportunity as others. If I gotta, even if you ain't gonna give it to me, at least lay something down where I can put the pieces together to give myself a chance to win, so that these kids can win too. That's just how my mindset about it.
1: Final words, Carlos.
2: I'm glad to be here. Just remind me of my barbershop days. I'm always an adversary. I like to push back.
1: But that's what birthed great conversations and great ideas. Yeah,
2: so my last thought, curving violence. I think, going back to my last point, I think swift justice need to be administered. Mm-hmm. Because when swift justice isn't administered, evil grows. Mm-hmm. So what would happen if somebody did gun violence, they got executed within 30 days, mm-hmm. life for life. Mm-hmm. Would that curve some crime? I think so. When I say life, I mean execution. I mean death penalty.
4: Listen, these boys different these days.
1: And you know, here's the thing that is so amazing now. When you got a 13-year-old sitting in a detention center for carrying a weapon, and not just a look.
0: That's what I'm
1: You see what I'm saying? Mm-hmm. So you think they care? They don't care until they get there. I've had so many guys, young guys, who now are fake, who have been direct filed, and I said, if you were given the chance to make a video to tell your friends what you are now experiencing, would you do that? They said, of course. Because they didn't think it would be like this. Mm-hmm. It's not displayed in videos that they watch like this. Prison is glamorified. Mm-hmm. It's cool.
2: Oh, yeah. Oh, yeah. Mm-hmm.
1: But when you look at, I was watching a guy the other day, I think he was getting sentenced in Jacksonville, and he made a plea to say, hey, guys, y'all do not pick up guns. Why? Because now he realized that everybody who was there with him, they're not there no more. So how many of these young boys who have been sentenced to life and 40 years at an early age are now wishing and saying, I wish. I think the question becomes, how do we get more men involved in our community to be present? How do we do it, Brother Davis?
0: Holler at me. Let's link up. I'm in these areas. I work with these kids. I'll be around them on every side of town. You talk to them. You just got to have. We all have that understanding of these young men if we come from what they come from.
4: I'm going to start in my church. If you're a man, you ain't got nothing else going on, you need to be showing up. Like, if you got extra little time, show up. What's going to hurt you?
1: And I think that we all visit barbershops, Carlos, you was at it, and we all hear the conversation in barbershop. Okay, thank you so much. And we all hear the conversation in barbershop, and I believe that, Dedrick, you can give us some insight that men in barbershops want to see change among Ali.
5: We see a lot of disconnect from the older guys with the younger guys, as far as, like, some kids, they come in smelling like a pound of weed, you know, got a gun on them, things of that nature. But we no longer can address those issues head on because they beat you mad. You know, they want to try to, you know, give you a reason to, why you talking to me? Why you asking me about, you know, what I'm doing, this, that, third? So nowadays you just have to, you know, kind of let some stuff go because it escalates a different type of issue. So it's a shame and it's sad, and I'm trying to figure out how to, you know, combat that with, you know, some type of way of approaching them a little better, but they're not listening.
1: Wow.
5: They're not listening.
1: Wow. Wow. Let me ask you this, and I know you got to go, yeah. Dedrick, but let me ask you this. Over the last 10 years of you been doing what you're doing, what is one of the greatest success stories you say you've had? And I know you've had many with your children.
0: The greatest? Just seeing them still out here. I'm going to be honest. It's having the ones that I could still see out here and reaching for positivity. I don't have this big thing because it shows they still got that hope. It shows they still reaching for something else. It reveals that there's still an innocence inside of them. You know what I mean? I love watching them graduate. I love watching them gain skills. What I'm finna do when I finish work today, I'm finna get five young men, right off the South Side. All of them got gun charges. The oldest one is 17. The youngest one is 14. And I'm finna take them with me to teach them what I do. I'm finna have them going. We framing up a building. We putting electricity and stuff. We hooking up air conditioners. It's watching them grow and develop. You got to do that. It's like watering a plant and watching it grow into a harvest. You start with your tomato tree, you know what I'm saying? You see, you ain't feeling good until you see them tomatoes on it. That's when you know you got something. And that's what is the greatest joy to me, because they're still reaching.
1: And they're hungry to do it.
0: And they already got them stripes against them. Coming from somebody who had to fight through them stripes. When you see them get them stripes early and can still reach for positivity, It brings joy to me, because it keeps them from learning that 20-year lesson that it took me. You get what I'm saying? Mm-hmm. My brothers, you get what I mean?
1: Absolutely.
0: And it shows that they got a chance for a brighter future. If you're willing to teach them that, your skills, bro, or absolutely. Barber, we get them absolutely. In there. That gives them something to do. It teaches them a skill, and it brings bread. I take my side job, and I bring them on, and I give them a portion of my money, and I pay them before I even get paid from it. But that's what keep them hungry and eager. I can show you my phone right now from text right now. These young men, Mr. Davis, we working today? You just got to spark it. You got to just do it, and that's what I like. I love seeing them doe eyes, bro. That want it. And now you got the young ladies. Mr. Davis, what you gonna do for us? For the money. They want more. And we just got to be the ones to give them that more.
1: Wow. Hey, listen, I tell you, it's been an amazing conversation. Certainly, I want to thank these gentlemen for joining me today. All of them made time out of their schedule to say, hey, I don't just want to have a conversation. I want to challenge people to know what we're doing, how they can get involved, because we're going to do it with the support or without the support, because we know what it means to save a life. Certainly, this is what it's all about. We're talking about curving. You know, the curve that's in the highway. We're talking about how do we erase that curve. Hey, it's happening tonight. At the Testarina Primitive Baptist Church, that's located on
2: Mickasicket Road.
1: Pastor Larry Austin is the pastor. Three nights of revival. Pastor Carlos Henry, he's going to be preaching tonight starting at 6:30. You want to make plans to get out there, be a part of it. Also, on Saturday from 8 to 2 at Life Church International, it's going to be a community yard sale. You want to make plans to stop by, check it out, and you're going to hear more about it, but it's going to happen on Saturday. That's tonight at 6:30 and at the Testarina Primitive Baptist Church, and Saturday at Life Church International. Hey, it's been an amazing conversation. Stay tuned next week, because guess what? You might see 100 men in the streets of Tallahassee in neighborhoods. We going to have to make the difference if we have to do it by ourselves. Until then, you be blessed. This is the Greg James Community Show saying we are empowering you to have a voice in this season.
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Bashawn Mitchell made a way right here on the Doc D Show, and we're feeling good. A wonderful Wednesday. It is Hump Day is what they call it. 90 degrees, mostly sunny, and we got a big show planned for you. Of course, you know on Wednesdays, we're joined by Auntie Mama, and we're going to hear from Dr. Asha, get our temples fit. 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Wild Adventures. It's all about Splash Island Nights. You want to go this Friday? 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
5: 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You got it. It's the Doc D Show on a wonderful Wednesday. Y'all, go ahead and mark your calendar. Sunday, August 2nd, right there in Valdosta, Georgia. Not too far, not far at all. Right there at Union Cathedral. It is Gospel Fest 2026. A worship night you do not want to miss. Who does it feature? Lisa Noel Smith and the Brown Singers. That deserves a round of applause, doesn't it? The Unionaires. Antoine Cooks. And of course, the one and only.
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1: It's the Doc D Show on a wonderful Wednesday, 85 degrees out, sunny, feels good in the capital city. Coming up in just a minute, we got an inspirational word from my good friend, Pastor Otis Young. But first, here's Anthony Evans. You're not finished.

0: Samuel and Jesus both had favor in the double. 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This is Otis B. Young, and I'm excited about your future right now.
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1: 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We'll see you there.
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Byron Cage, Faithful to Believe, right here on the Doc D Show. Coming up in just a minute, Auntie Mama and Dr. Asha keeping our temples fit on a wonderful Wednesday on 95.5.

0: Wednesday. Today, we'll kick off with this question. Have you outgrown your season of contentment? In Exodus chapter 2, we learn of Moses' contentment. He had killed a man in Egypt, fled to the wilderness, met a woman, married this woman, and took up residence with her family. After all of this, verse 21 tells us that Moses was content to dwell in this place. But soon after, Moses encountered the burning bush. Moses had to shift, although reluctantly, out of this season of contentment. Now, what about you? Some of us are in the same mind frame as Moses. God has designed us for more, but this place of comfort has us, well, content. It's safe here. I know how to deal with here. I know how to survive here. But what about the more that God has in mind over there? Are you willing to give that up simply so you can stay content? We have to be sensitive to the shift of the seasons. What is God gearing you up to do? And is your temple fit to complete it? Moses' main complaint was that he was not capable of what God expected him to do. Do you find yourself questioning the same? Even beyond the spiritual, do you doubt that your temple is physically fit for the assignment? Because being fit isn't just about how we look or how much weight we can lift or how far we can run. Being temple fit is about keeping our temples in condition for the mission. So what can your temple accomplish in its present state at this very moment? Have you been called to teach, but your knees shriek at the thought of crawling around with toddlers? Have you been called to evangelize, but those migraines won't let you sit through a planning meeting? Have you been called to prophesy, but an achy back clogs your spiritual hearing? When we fail our temples, we don't just fail ourselves. We fail the God who made these temples and the mission he made them for. Moses overstayed his season of contentment and almost missed his assignment. Don't let that be you. I challenge you to earnestly work on your temple this season. No excuses, no I'll do it later, no I'll do it when it's convenient, and no out-of-season contentment getting in the way. 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Keep moving with the purpose God has given you. I hope today's devotion has empowered you to get health by the Bible. Now that you know, share with someone you love. This has been Temple Fit with Dr. Asha.
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3: 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I love it. I wake up.

Got a shout on a wonderful Wednesday. Dexter Walker and Zion Movement, Be All Right. Big shout out to Dr. Asha and Auntie Mama joining us on a wonderful Wednesday right here on the Doc D Show.

Florida. I would say he's a legend. My Redeemer lives right here on the Doc D Show. Big shouts out to my brother Hodge and Mr. Larry Steele. You know, that's a Hall of Famer with the House of Gospel. You can tune in every Sunday and listen to him right here exclusively on 95.3, the House of Gospel. Harold Ford and, man, it's just a great, great show. You don't want to miss it. 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And once you tune in from early in the morning, Elevate Church, Passage Family Church, J. Green Live Show, House of Gospel, Hezekiah Walker Countdown, Full Hour, The Blow the Dust Off Mix, listen, spend your Super Sundays with us. When we come back, we got to have a little church chat. You know, about these sour folks out there. Uh-oh, it's the Doc D Show.

The gospel wonders. Get out, devil. Yes, sir. Time is up. Sometimes you just got to say it. Feeling good on a wonderful Wednesday. I said we was going to talk about these sour folks. Sour. Yeah, I couldn't even find another word. I just had to say sour. Because, you know, you ever been around people that just, I mean, they just carry a negative spirit nonstop, all the time. You know, the type of people that you may be in a group, y'all might, the energy is positive. You may be at your job, church. Yeah, I said church. Anywhere. And it's a positive fellowship. It's a positive mood. And when that person comes around, it's like the atmosphere just shifts. And not in a good way. Just everything just changes. Be at the job, sitting at a table with two other coworkers, just great thing. It's a good atmosphere. And when that person comes, just their presence is negative. It has a sour feel to it. How do you address those type people? That nothing is ever right. You could be out to a dinner with the co-workers, with your organization, your business, whoever. Everything is right for everybody else, but you can bet your bottom dollar that sour puss over there, something gonna be wrong. The fries ain't crunchy. Ice ain't cold enough. They should have put more ice in my drink. They should have. Nothing is ever okay. It's always something. That type of spirit it's contagious to a certain extent if you're around it too much, because I'm a believer that you have folks that would rather other people feel miserable or feel bad like them instead of them getting healed. They just want company. You could tell them a great story, but they can find the negative in there somewhere. Well, you have to beware. And that's why the Bible speaks about godly counsel. And if that wasn't important, he wouldn't have put an adjective on it. He wouldn't have told you what kind of counsel to get or who to confide in or who to let in your space. When you're in a positive mood, you got to watch them sour folks. They'll bring you down. It's the Doc D Show.

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Here's Ricky Dillon. Glad to be in the service. Are you? 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

Ja'Calen Carr, It's Yours, right here on the Doc D Show. Coming up in just a minute, y'all. We got the ride out mix, but off the request lines, I told you I was going to get it in for you. The Master's Calling on 95.3.

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2: Jesus, I'll never forget.

Yes, sir. You're inside the ride. I mix bucket that seatbelt. Keep both hands on the wheel. We're going to get you through your traffic. Coming up in just a minute, local news from my good friends at WCTV. And I got a couple messages and hits about what we talked about earlier during the church chat about them sour folks. Oh, y'all know what I'm talking about. Well, we'll talk about that inside the ride out mix right here on the Doc D Show.

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2: Happy Wednesday, everybody. I'm Abby Walton in the WCTV newsroom. Here's a look at some of the stories we're following right now. A man is arrested in connection to Monday's bank robbery in Tallahassee, but it's not the suspected robber. TBD says they caught the suspected driver, Brandon Dotson. Arrest papers say Dotson drove the robber to the Regions Bank on North Monroe, took him away after the robbery, then dropped him off somewhere else. Investigators say Dotson refused to help police identify the robber, who's still on the run. He's charged as an accessory to the crime. His arrest report also lays out what happened inside the bank during that robbery. It says the robber gave a handwritten note to a teller demanding money. The teller said the robber did not show a gun but acted like he may have one. The teller then handed over about $3,200. Then the robber left. And the Florida government is working to investigate one of the world's largest pharmacies. On Tuesday, Attorney General James Uthmeyer launched a civil investigation against CVS Health Corporation to see if they're unfairly controlling the healthcare marketplace. Uthmeyer says CVS controls about 80% of all U.S. prescriptions. The state is asking CVS to release documents to see if the company is reimbursing their own pharmacies more than local pharmacies for the same medicine. The AG says this is to ensure fair play for customers and competitors. CVS is required to comply with the subpoena by July 28th. For the latest news, weather, and sports, make sure you stay with WCTV on air, online, on our WCTV Facebook page, and now through our WCTV News app. From the WCTV Newsroom, I'm Abby Walton.
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3: That's right. You're inside the ride. I mix. Buckle that seatbelt. Had a church chat earlier today, and folks are still chiming in on our Facebook page. Go to Facebook, type in Hallelujah 95.3. You'll see it at the top of the page. How do you deal with negative people? And I'm talking about folks that are just negative all the time. Nothing is ever right. You could be positive, but being around them, it makes you feel bad. I can't even find another word. And my word for them, just sour folks. What you sour for? What's wrong? Now, we all go through ups and downs. I mean, come on. We're human. Every day, we're not going to come to work smiling or even go to church smiling, you know? Life. We all have to deal with it. But you have some folks that just carry a negative spirit all the time. All the time. You can't even tell them a positive story of something that happened in your life without them finding the negative in your positive. And that'll make you second guess your blessing. Don't let anyone make you second guess your blessing. Got a new house. Well, you know you got to watch for termites in that area. You got termites all around now. What? That's the first thing you could think of, some negative? When I done told you God just blessed me with a house I've been looking for 2 years? Just got blessed with a new car. Well, I hope you're able to pay for it. You know they'll come get it. Do you get behind 2 months? Negative. You got to watch them sour folks. I'm telling you now. Y'all help me with these comments. Go to Hallelujah 95.3 and you'll see it at the top of the page. Here's PJ Morton, Mercy on the Doc D Show.

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1: Answer to all night, and it's nobody but the Lord. 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

0: 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Here's Sybil Wilkes with our national news. Sybil?
1: It's Sybil Wilkes with what we need to know. Today, it's Wednesday, June 24th, 2026. Number one, the United States Senate approved a war powers resolution for the first time Tuesday to block unauthorized military actions against Iran. The narrow 50-48 vote represents a stunning bipartisan rebuke, with four Republican senators crossing the aisle to side with the Democratic majority. While the measure is largely symbolic, it highlights deep congressional anxiety over the administration's foreign policy legacy and independent execution of the recent conflict. Number two, South Carolina Attorney General Alan Wilson captured a decisive victory in Tuesday's Republican gubernatorial runoff, defeating Lieutenant Governor Pamela Yvette. Despite a late campaign shift from President Trump, he endorsed both candidates. Meanwhile, high-stakes primary elections officially concluded across Maryland, Utah, and New York as voters finalized major midterm lineups. In Maryland, the incumbent governor, Wes Moore, smoothly advanced in his primary, while New York progressives closely tracked highly competitive races functioning as a direct referendum on local leadership, namely the New York City mayor. I'm Sybil Wilkes. Be informed. Be empowered. It's a doc.

Karen Clark Shear. Call on Jesus right here on the Doc D Show. Closing out another great day on a wonderful Wednesday. Y'all make sure y'all tune in tomorrow. It's going to be a great day here on the Doc D Show. I'm going to be live from New York. Yeah, not New York City. You know, won't be that close, but going to be a little further up there in Rochester, Henrietta, that area, watching my son, Darion Baker, get his diploma. Not just me. We're going Florida, going about 12 deep. I'm talking about my mama, sister, brother-in-law, two nephews, cousin, all of my sons, Langston, Davion, Malik, my wife, Tanya, me. Listen, we going deep, y'all, because that's what it's all about, showing each other support, showing each other love, no matter how far it is, no matter what it takes. That's a huge milestone for someone to get their degree or their diploma. So congratulations to all of the graduates who graduated this season, this graduation season. And of course, my son, who there in New York, will be walking across that stage tomorrow, Rush Henrietta High School. So we're excited about that. But still tune in, because I'm going to be on broadcasting live. We'll have a lot of fun. It'll be a fun Friday. We'll blow the dust off. Got your laugh of the days and everything that you need. You know you're going to have it on the Doc D Show. Until tomorrow, 3 p.m., I'll be back on the Saturday. Then, remember, God is the only power. With Him, we can do all things. So don't you worry about anything, because everything is going to be all right.

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3: Hello, this is Dr. Yolanda Bogan, licensed psychologist, CEO owner of Dr. Yolanda Bogan and Associates, and professor of psychology at Florida Agricultural and Mechanical University. I want to mention a few things to you, and I wonder if you can tell me what these phrases have in common. Mountain pose, upward salute, standing forward fold, downward facing dog, chair pose, warrior one, warrior two, warrior three, reverse warrior pose, extended triangle pose. These are just a few poses of, you guessed it, yoga. Today is International Yoga Awareness Day, and we're going to be talking about the benefits of yoga as it relates to your mental health. Before we do that, I'd like to recommend a book to you. This book was written by Jessamine Stanley, an African-American author, and the title of the book is Everybody Yoga. So everybody is two words here, Everybody Yoga. And what it says on the back cover is, in a yoga book unlike any other, the irrepressible teacher, Jessamine Stanley, shows us that yoga isn't just an exercise. Her school of yoga, Yoga for Everybody, regardless of ability, body type, age, or experience, is about a whole way of life, bold, empowered, and emotionally and physically authentic. If you pick up this book, you'll see that Everybody Yoga has a picture of Jessamine Stanley on the front and back covers. And what's unique about her, as I said, she's African American. And she does not fit the stereotype of a yoga instructor. She is overweight, as we would say, or she is large bodied. And so often when we think about what a yoga instructor looks like, it's someone who is not a person of color, someone who's very thin, someone who's very petite. And what's beautiful is Jessamine Stanley is not those things. And she is an amazing yoga instructor. On the back cover, it shows her doing an actual yoga pose, a very difficult one, I might add. In her book, she shows you all kinds of yoga poses, doing many of them herself. And so I want to go over some advantages to engaging in yoga. Sometimes people say, well, I can't do it because I'm not small enough, or, whatever their excuse might be. But again, this book shows you that regardless of where you are, you can begin your own authentic yoga practice. And so why is it that people do yoga? You may know that yoga has been around over many, many centuries. It's not new. It may be new to you, but it is not a new practice. It's an ancient Indian practice, actually. And so the advantages are many. First, yoga increases your flexibility and your stability. And one of the things I love, and this information is from prevention.com. One of the things I love is that in this particular article about yoga, there are many, many research references that show that psychologists, sociologists, health professionals completed research to back up their claims about how effective yoga is. Again, even though we know this to be true, trust but verify, right? So that's what the research does. The research verifies what we believe to be the case. So again, the first advantage is the increase in flexibility and stability. So this leads to keeping your body healthier as you age. And we know that one of the things that's important for the stability is preventing falls and injuries, because if you can be more stable in your body, you're going to be less likely to fall. And falling leads to all kinds of other issues like concussions and broken arms and legs and hips, etc. Yoga strengthens your muscles and bones. A study published in Topics in Geriatric Rehab had about 200 women practice 12 yoga poses, including the tree pose and warrior two, for 12 minutes a day over 2 years, and found that yoga may actually increase bone density. And again, we know that's really important, especially as you age. You know, we often as a society go around looking down. We're looking down at our cell phones. We're hunched over our desks because we're writing or we're typing on our computers. But yoga improves posture, right? When you're engaged in different poses like downward facing dog, the dolphin, the wheel, or the forearm stand, that strengthens your overstretched muscles in your neck and shoulders, and it helps to improve your posture, and it helps to elongate the spine. For about 50 million people, they suffer from chronic pain. Yoga has been found to help provide some relief. Not only does it improve your flexibility and range of motion, but it can also reduce inflammation. And inflammation contributes to pain. So we know that's really important, right? Because a lot of folks take a lot of medications for pain. They don't want to take so much medication, and they want to find holistic ways of being healthier. And yoga offers a solution for that. It may not be your goal to lose weight. And what Jessamine Stanley talks about in her book, again, she's not a thin person. It's not about weight loss, because you can look thin and still be very unhealthy. But for those who want to lose weight, yoga may assist. So when you're engaged in yoga practice for an extended period of time, in this particular study, 9 months, participants lost an average of 9 pounds. And that can be really important, particularly for those of us who may not have lost all of our COVID weight, right? So some of those pounds from being locked in our homes for nearly a year or so may still be lingering. So yoga may be one.

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1: You engage in the poses the correct way, and so you're present in the moment, which means you're not thinking about what happened yesterday. You're not thinking about what might happen tomorrow. You're right in the moment, engaged in exercise, stretching, and breathing. And that is how yoga helps you to reduce stress and anxiety. Again, research backs up this claim. As a result of being less stressed, less anxious, then guess what? Yoga improves your sleep. Many people complain of difficulty falling asleep, or delayed sleep, or sleep latency. And often it's because they can't get their minds to calm down. Their minds are thinking about what they have to do the next day. Their minds are focused on what they didn't do correctly earlier in the day, last week, 5 years ago, 10 years ago, right? But engaging in a mindful practice helps you to be less anxious and less stressed. And therefore, when it's time for you to rest, then your body can better take advantage of that opportunity. And you have a more restful sleep, a deeper sleep with fewer disturbances, less early morning awakeness, less waking up throughout the night and unable to get back to sleep. And then yoga reduces cognitive decline. So when we're talking about cognitive decline, we're talking about keeping your mind sharp. And that is a vital aspect of healthy aging. Yoga can help keep your mind strong. And when they compared yoga to cognitive training for 3 months, 12 weeks, what they found is that both groups, those in the cognitive training group and those in the yoga group, both showed improved memory and connections in the brain's neuron networks. That's what's meant by keeping your mind sharp and strong, making sure that those neuronal networks are still connected. So we've talked about 8 advantages to engaging in yoga. Again, today is International Yoga Awareness Day. And I encourage you, even if you're a beginner, right? Pick up a book if you want to do it privately. Pick up a book and go through this practice on your own. Dr. Dana Denard has a yoga class. Dr. Asha Brewer offers yoga. Those are a couple of people in the community that I know of that offer yoga classes. Remember that yoga increases your flexibility and stability. It strengthens your muscles and bones. It improves your posture, reduces chronic pain, may help you to lose weight. It helps reduce stress and anxiety, and therefore improves your sleep, as well as reduce cognitive decline. These are all wonderful research, evidence-based reasons for you to begin a yoga practice. You can find culturally competent folks in the area to take a class from. You can purchase a book, Everybody Yoga by Jessamine Stanley, to get you started. You can also go online and go to Green Book Yoga, another platform for some culturally focused yoga classes. This is Dr. Yolanda Bogan. Today's been International Yoga Awareness Day. Thank you so much for spending time with me today.

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1: Listening to the ministry of Elder Donald E. Shepherd, the pastor of Watson Temple Institutional Church of God in Christ, the church in the heart of the city with the people of the city in its heart. 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
2: Well, my father, the late Bishop Albert Lee Shepherd, passed away in December of 1998. The wonderful people of Watson Temple Institutional Church of God in Christ graciously received me as their pastor. God gave me the strength to move forward, and I found incredible fulfillment in serving his people. At that time, our daughter was turning 3 years old and showed little signs of understanding the magnitude of what was going on. I knew she was experiencing the hustle and bustle of our new duties. But what she said about 6 months into my pastorate took me by surprise. It was a typical day, and I had strapped her into the car seat, positioned directly behind me. I could see her in my rearview mirror, and she stared comfortably out the window with her sippy cup in her hand. "Daddy," she said. "Yes, pretty," I answered. "Daddy, when Granddaddy died, you had to be brave because you had to be strong for the people." I could hardly believe what I was hearing from a toddler. Through the rearview mirror, I can see she was still looking out the window. I unbuckled my seatbelt and turned around to see this child with my natural eyes. She looked at me like I had the problem. "Yes," I said, "Daddy had to be strong." She put her sippy cup back in her mouth like nothing had happened. And I turned around and slowly continued that day in awe. I somehow knew that God had encouraged me in a way that I had least expected. Look, I'm Pastor Donald Shepherd, and I want you to know that God will send a word of courage in the midst of your chaos. The way I felt that day must have been how Jehoshaphat, the king of Judah, felt the day that Jehazel spoke a word of courage and encouragement in the midst of a gathered people gripped with fear. Things were chaotic, but God sent a word. One can make the argument that living in 2020 qualifies us to identify with chaos. By looking back in Jehoshaphat days and looking around us now, we can compare the dire emergencies of then and now. When King Jehoshaphat got the news that intruders were coming, he almost panicked. Investigative intelligence confirmed that there were three nations, Moab, Ammon, and Edom, who formed an alliance and were on their way to conquer Judah. Desperate for answers, Jehoshaphat ordered everyone to meet at the church, fast, and pray. And as they cried out to God, hand in hand with their families, Jehoshaphat reminded God that he had delivered them once before from such enemies. May I say here that it seems that in this chaotic time, our nation is dealing with some of the same civil rights issues and challenges of the 60s and the 70s. Some of the injustices of voting in the 60s, like guessing jelly beans in a jar and how many bubbles are in a bar of soap before being allowed to register, are comparing now to the voter suppression of limited access to ballot submissions and extra notarizations of absentee ballots. Chaos wants to continue to creep in, but thank God there is an encouraging word that he gives when we least expect it. Jehazel might have been one of the least persons expected to provide courage and encouragement during the chaotic time Jehoshaphat and his people faced. Jehazel was a fifth generation worship leader. His ancestor had been the chief musician for the psalmist David. Being from the tribe of Levi, Jehazel was accustomed to serving, providing help in the temple, and singing. So when he, all of a sudden, began to prophesy and declare courage in the midst of a chaotic and fearful people, it must have seemed surreal and awesome. Even though we never hear from Jehazel again in the Bible, God used him to bring comfort and order in a crucial time. Here's where I want to encourage those meeting challenges. Hold on to God and expect him to send a word even from where you least expect it. Just like our little girl spoke a word of encouragement that day, I believe there's an encouraging word coming your way that will propel you into your next level of blessings. If we look at what Jehazel said to Jehoshaphat and his frightened congregation, we may find courage for today's challenges. He told them to rethink their defense strategies, compose themselves, and pursue the enemy with an attitude of victory. As Jehazel admonished Judah to reassess their defenses,

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1: Sometimes we just need to take a deep breath. He told them to stand still and see the salvation of the Lord. This reminds me of Psalms 46 and 10, which says, "Be still and know that I am God. I will be exalted among the heathen. I will be exalted in the earth." Lastly, he told them to go forward in the Lord. As our encouragement and courage kick in, here is where we need to have enough faith in God to do what we need to do. Whether that is to fill out that application, or to write that book, or to feed that hungry, or sign up for those classes. Do what we need to do in the name of the Lord. Go forward. As Jehoshaphat and his army pursued their enemy, they did so with singing. Singing is what armies did when they were walking away from the battle with a victory. However, Jehoshaphat and his army approached their challenge with an attitude of victory. What is it that you need to sing your way through? Can you meet your opposition with your head held high, knowing that in spite of it all, God deserves the praise? And if we walk in Him, we can walk in victory. Something happened as they started walking and singing. The armies of Moab and Ammon and Edom got confused. They began to kill one another. I'm looking for God to send confusion among the ill-intended plans of the enemy. After the enemy destroyed themselves, it took Jehoshaphat's army 3 days to walk around and pick up the wealth of the wicked. I see you picking up wealth in your health, wealth in your relationships, wealth in your home. That's Proverbs 13 and 22b, which says that the wealth of the sinner is laid up for the just. You better pick up your stuff. Pick up your stuff. It matters not the chaos. God is giving you courage. 2 Timothy 1 and 7 says, "For God has not given us the spirit of fear, but of power and of love and of a sound mind." Look for God to show up where you least expect it. He will send a word, even in a child, or encouragement in an article, or the inspiration that you need through a text. God is about to send clarity in your chaos. You will not need to fight in this battle. Don't cuss nor fuss. Don't fret nor regret. Go high and talk to the Lord, and He will make it all right. Stand still. Catch a breath. Calm your nerves. Then walk forward. Walk in belief, knowing all things work together for the good to them that love the Lord, to them that are the call according to His purpose. Sing your song and watch God work. God is about to reward your faithfulness. Pick up your stuff. God is speaking courage in the middle of your chaos. Won't you pray with me? Father God, in the name of Jesus, I thank You, Lord, that even in the midst of chaos, You will speak a word and You will encourage our soul. You will lead us and guide us to victory. God, I thank You. I thank You now.

0: Now, I thank you, God, that you're with us and we trust you. We lean on you and we know everything is going to be all right. Thank God. In Jesus' name, amen. God bless you. I'm Pastor Donald Shepherd. You better pick up your stuff. God is speaking courage, even in chaos.
1: 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Get your Bible, prepare your heart, and prepare your mind to receive the powerful, anointed teaching of the Word of God by Elder Donald Shepherd.
0: We have often heard the expression coined by Bert Lance, if it ain't broke, don't fix it. This cliche, if you will, implies that in order for something to have to be fixed, it has to first be broken. It further suggests that the prerequisite to mending is brokenness. We hear Christ Jesus apply this concept when he stands up in the temple and reads this passage of scripture. It says, the Spirit of the Lord God is upon me because the Lord has anointed me to preach good tidings unto the meek. He has sent me to bind up the brokenhearted, to proclaim liberty to the captives and the opening of the prison to them that are bound. I'm Pastor Donald Shepherd, and I want to talk just for a few minutes about the breaking before the binding. The breaking before the binding. It was the beginning of Jesus' ministry, and he declared in this scripture that he was anointed to preach and was sent to bind, to heal brokenness. The anointing on Christ and his mission to bind, to mend, and to heal necessitated his own brokenness. Because of his own brokenness, he was able to, and he is able to, minister healing to us, to his people. You know, sometimes we covet the anointing of other people, but we don't want to experience the brokenness and what it took for them to get to where they are. The brokenness of Jesus was both emotional and physical. It was emotional because, as St. John 1 and 11 says, he came into his own and his own received him not. It truly is hurting when your own people treat you like nothing. It was not those people in the nightclubs. It wasn't those in the boogie-woogie boots. It was not the gamblers and the midnight ramblers that condemned Jesus to death. It was the people who spent most of their time in the temple. Well, let's see what it was that got Jesus in so much trouble with the church people. And you know, you better listen closely because you may find yourself in the same boat. The first thing that got Jesus in trouble was that he was minding his own business. That's right. He was minding his own business and got in trouble. You know, at age 12, when Jesus told his mother and his father that he had to be about his father's, his heavenly father's business, they told him, boy, you better come on home here. But after his ministry began with the scripture that we read just a few seconds ago, he happened to be at a wedding one day. And when the fruit punch ran out and the bride and groom were in trouble, his mother Jesus' mother came to him and said, "Jesus, they out of punch." Then Jesus' mother turned to the hostesses and just told them, "Whatever he says to do, you do that." In other words, "Jesus, I need you to handle your business. You know, I'm here to tell you that you can get in trouble just by minding your own business." The next thing Jesus did to get him in trouble with the saints was the fact that he took attention away from those in high positions. Yes, Matthew 21 and 15 says, "And when the chief priests and scribes saw the wonderful things that he did, and the children crying in the temple and saying, 'Hosanna to the Son of David,' they were sore displeased." I can hear the big shots saying, "You know, this Jesus got to go. He must don't know that I'm the important one around here." You know, they'll say stuff like, "You know, he just got here and we hadn't been doing it that way." Do you not know that the church people started to do underhanded stuff to trip Jesus? They schemed and maneuvered and played tricks so that he could look bad. They bent over backwards and made every effort to belittle and embarrass him. They tried to point out his faults rather than point to his good deeds. They never partnered with him or offered him any help. Sometimes they set up traps and try to ask him trick questions. One time they asked him a trick question about paying taxes, and Jesus said, "Bring me some money." I could just imagine hearing someone saying up under their breath, "Lord, now he gonna try to raise an offering. Don't show them what an offering plate is." Someone else probably just say, "Well, just give them a penny." But Jesus answered their tricky question by saying, "Render unto Caesar the things that are Caesar, and unto God the things that are God's." And Jesus' ultimate betrayal came from his own inner circle. He was betrayed with a greeting, with a smile, with a kiss. "God bless you. Oh, and I like that color on you." You know, and all the while, people can be putting a knife in your back. You've got to be careful. Everyone who greets you don't want to see you succeed. The very one shaking your hand may be the one trying to flip you over. Judas was close enough to hold the money bag, but he yet betrayed Jesus. Not only was Jesus broken emotionally, but he was broken physically as well. St. John says that according to Scripture, his bones were not broken, so the church people could not break his bones. But God allowed the breaking of his flesh, because without the shedding of blood, there was no remission of sin. Isaiah 53 and 5 puts it this way: "But he was wounded for our transgressions. He was bruised for our iniquities. The chastisement of our peace was upon him, and with his stripes we are healed." I can only be healed if I've been hurting. He can only mend me if I've been torn apart. He can only bind me when I have been broken. It's our nature to run away from brokenness, to shy away from pain. Pain is real. And even Jesus asked his father if there be any shortcuts available so that I will help the and I can avoid this pain of the cross. Can you let this cup pass from me? But then he says, nevertheless, not my will, but thy will be done. When Jesus spoke those words, he was accepting and embracing his mission. It's humbling to know that I am in his mission. You are in his mission and his plan. He was sent to mend our brokenness. When Jesus mends our brokenness, our fix is stronger than the original unbroken places. The mended wound is tougher than the area that has not received any trauma. He leaves the scar where he mends us. The scar is for our testimony. When Jesus came up to Thomas after the resurrection, he asked Thomas to put your fingers in the scars of my hand and run your fingers across the scar of my side. I tell you what, Jesus left it there for a testimony. Jesus must say, my testimony is that I am that I am. My testimony is that I am the way, the truth, and the life. Jesus' testimony is that when we are broken, thank you, Jesus, and when we need him, he never leaves us and he never forsakes us. His testimony is that when he is tempted and tested in all points, he can give us help in the time of trouble. The ministry of Jesus takes in consideration our breaking. He can identify with our hurts, and he knows all of our pain. Jesus knows all about my struggle, and he will guide until the day is done. He meets us where we are, but his ministry does not stop there at the breaking. After the breaking comes a binding, and the binding is stronger than the beginning. Marvin Sapp puts it this way. He says, I'm stronger. I'm wiser. I'm better. I tell you what, somebody needs to say, I'm better. I'm better. I'm stronger. I'm wiser. I'm better. In the binding, I've got a testimony. A testimony that God will work a miracle. In the binding, I got a testimony that God helped me. I could have lost my mind, but somehow he held me together. In the binding, I've got a testimony that God gets the glory. Because of the breaking before the binding, I've learned how to live holy. I've learned how to live right. I've learned that if I never had a problem, that I wouldn't even know that God could solve them. I tell you what, I may have been broken, but I serve a God that can put me back together again. And I realize that all things are working together, my God, for the good of them that love the Lord, them that are called according to his purpose. Thank God, even for the breaking, because in the plan is the binding. Thank God. I want you to pray with me. Father God, in the name of Jesus, God, I thank you today. I thank you, Lord, that you were wounded for our transgressions. You were bruised for our iniquities. Chastisement of our peace was upon you, and with your stripes we are healed. Thank you, Lord, that you can identify with my pain, and you will lead me from here to my healing, and I claim it today. It is so. In Jesus' precious name we pray. Thank God and amen. God bless you. You serve a God who will bind your brokenness.
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2: 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Holmes Jr., we're looking for the best and brightest and gifted teachers anywhere to help challenge our boys to respect yourself. 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God bless you.
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1: Leon County government encourages residents to be Leon ready this hurricane season. 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
0: Let's get back to some good music. 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
2: Happy Wednesday, everybody. I'm Abby Walton in the WCTV newsroom. Here's a look at some of the stories we're following right now. A man is arrested in connection to Monday's bank robbery in Tallahassee, but it's not the suspected robber. TBD says they caught the suspected driver, Brandon Dotson. Arrest papers say Dotson drove the robber to the Regions Bank on North Monroe, took him away after the robbery, then dropped him off somewhere else. Investigators say Dotson refused to help police identify the robber, who's still on the run. He's charged as an accessory to the crime. His arrest report also lays out what happened inside the bank during that robbery. It says the robber gave a handwritten note to a teller demanding money. The teller said the robber did not show a gun but acted like he may have one. The teller then handed over about $3,200. Then the robber left. And the Florida government is working to investigate one of the world's largest pharmacies. On Tuesday, Attorney General James Uthmeyer launched a civil investigation against CVS Health Corporation to see if they're unfairly controlling the healthcare marketplace. Uthmeyer says CVS controls about 80% of all U.S. prescriptions. The state is asking CVS to release documents to see if the company is reimbursing their own pharmacies more than local pharmacies for the same medicine. The AG says this is to ensure fair play for customers and competitors. CVS is required to comply with the subpoena by July 28th. For the latest news, weather, and sports, make sure you stay with WCTV on air, online, on our WCTV Facebook page, and now through our WCTV News app. From the WCTV Newsroom, I'm Abby Walton.
3: I gotta be honest, I don't know. This time I don't have the answers. I'm just out here trusting God. Sing, Monica.

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